0: teams are able to demonstrate is dominance, and they were able to do that after halftime. And so C.J. Carr is going to be a big part of the wins, but also how the wins look for Notre Dame the rest of the season.
1: Yeah, absolutely. And, you know, as we've already kind of talked about a little bit, this is week one. And so in week one, with no college preseason, you're going to get some performances that are a little, you know, a little rusty early on, particularly if your game isn't against a very overmatched opponent. And where Wisconsin, again, they're not intended to be or expected to be particularly challenging for the playoffs this year, they're still a Big Ten school. And so I felt like the first half was Notre Dame's preseason, and the second half was kind of who they'll be moving forward.
0: Yeah, I think Marcus Freeman certainly has a great program. He had a really good program last year. They just lost some games early in the season. I think learning tough lessons can, you know, sharpen the iron for the next season. So I think Marcus Freeman, I think C.J. Carr and that offensive line are going to figure out some things. They don't have the greatest weaponry in the world, but they do have a quarterback that will be sitting down for the Heisman. All right, coming up, we put a bow on week one of college football with Someone in the Know. That's next here on Amber and Ian on ESPN Radio and the ESPN app.
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0: They can close quickly, and they can close while your quarterback is still playing at a high level. And so earning the opportunities that they have earned, you can also burn those opportunities. And sometimes being there a few times, that is your window. And then things don't go your way. And then you have turnovers early, or somebody gets injured, or the other team gets off to a better start. And luck and fortune don't favor you to be there at the end. So the Buffalo Bills, I think, are playing in a situation where they need to finish up and they need to figure out how to do some things. 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
10: DeLuca, Labor Day across Major League Baseball. Yankees off today, activating Captain Aaron Judge from the IL to return tomorrow to open their series against the Rockies. Judge has missed more than 3 months with a stress fracture in his rib. Yankees going 45-39 in his absence. The offense ranking 26th in runs scored since he was first out. ESPN's Tim Kurchin on Judge's return to the Yankee lineup.
11: I fully expect him to be a really good hitter, like, right away, because that's who he is. He's the best player in the American League when he's healthy. But I just have to see how much rust there is. When you're 6'7", 282, it's a little

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0: Aaron Judge returns to the Yankees. I'm home team Brandon Leak. The Yankees activate Aaron Judge following a 3-month absence with a fractured rib. The 2-time American League MVP is expected to return Tuesday against the Rockies without playing in a minor league rehab game. Tua Tagovailoa will be the starting quarterback for the Falcons against Aaron Rodgers and the Pittsburgh Steelers Sunday. Michael Penix Jr. will be inactive. Cooper Rush will serve as Tua's backup. The Braves fell to the Phillies 1-0. Jesus Luzardo struck out 12 in his first career complete game shutout. Grant Holmes for the Braves allowed no runs over 6 innings. Kyle Schwarber's 8th-inning solo bomb off Didier Fuentes decided the game. The team split a 4-game set. Milwaukee beat the Cubs 4-3. Baltimore topped Cleveland 6-4. Arizona survived Kansas City 5-4. And Boston beat the Angels 5-2. SMU and Florida State delayed after a transformer failure knocked out power at Doak Campbell Stadium. They're at the 2-minute timeout in Tallahassee. SMU is on top of FSU 14-10.
11: Hey, this is Rich Eisen. Coming up on Tuesday, the NFL season is finally here, helping us kick off our week 1 coverage, Hall of

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12: Judge returns. The Falcons have QB1 in darkness. Delays SMU and Florida State. The Yankees activate Aaron Judge following his three-month absence with a fractured rib. Judge is expected to return Tuesday night against Colorado, with New York four games out in the AL East, protecting a position in the wild card race. The Atlanta Falcons named Tua Tagovailoa their starting quarterback for Sunday's opener at Pittsburgh. Cooper Rush will be the backup. Michael Penix Jr. will be inactive. Tua becomes the sixth different week one starter in six seasons for the Falcons. A pitcher's duel in Philadelphia. The Phillies shut out the Braves 1-0. Jesus Luzardo allows only two hits and struck out 12 in a complete game shutout. Grant Holmes answered with six scoreless for the Braves. Kyle Schwarber had the only run, an eighth inning bomb that decided the scoring. Boston beat the Angels 5-2. The Mets defeated Miami 9-4. Milwaukee edged the Cubs 4-3. Baltimore took out Cleveland 6-4. Florida State and number 19 SMU delayed by a power outage at Bobby Dodd Field at Doak Campbell Stadium. Right now, that game is tied at 17 apiece in the third quarter. I'm home team Brandon Leak.
13: 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The Patriots surprised everyone last season. So who will be that team in 2026? My answer just might surprise you. It's Unsportsmanlike, 6 a.m. Eastern, right here on ESPN Radio, ESPN2, and ESPNU.

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8: Yankees are getting Aaron Judge back. He's activated off the IL, expected in the lineup Tuesday against Colorado. Tua Tagovailoa named the starter for the Falcons, at least for this week. Patriots have a deal with Christian Gonzalez, just in time for the NFL season to get underway. College football season giving us a couple of surprises in Week 1.
9: He throws it in the middle of the field, and it's going to be picked off by a Mustang. A lateral, and it goes right into the hands of LaMondrick Spencer to finish off the SMU 27-24 win at Florida State.
8: Rich Phillips from Learfield, SMU, with a field goal with 21 seconds to go, broke a 24-all tie. They get the win over the Seminoles on the road, 27-24. Eighth straight season-opening win for SMU. Kevin Jennings, the quarterback, 26 of 36, 430 yards passing. That's a career high. Three touchdown passes. Did throw a couple of picks, but SMU gets the win on the road. He also ran for 33 yards.
10: What were the unique challenges presented to you in this game?
11: Yeah, I mean, it was our first game, you know, getting to feel the little things, you know, to try to mix it up a little bit, show different coverages and all that. But we executed at the end of the game. That's when it mattered. So.
10: How much adjustments did you have to make in the context of this game with everything going on?
11: Yeah, truly a lot. You know, we didn't have the iPads on the sideline, so we couldn't, you know, see what they was doing off the, on the fly and all that stuff. So it was kind of difficult, but, you know, we responded well and, you know, we ended the game.
10: They say great teams find a way to win.
11: Right.
10: How did you find a way to win this one?
11: You know, just stay going. You know, you're going to make mistakes. You know, first game of the year. So you're going to make mistakes, just bounce back from it and keep going.
10: I'll tell you what, I'll never forget tonight. What will stand out to you about what transpired this evening?
11: Man, the dub.
10: Really?
11: You know, it's amazing to get the dub. You know, win by 1 point, no matter what it is. It's amazing to get the dub like this on the road. At Florida State, great tradition, so I'm just truly happy to get this dub.
8: Jennings, with two touchdown passes, went under duress last season. He led FBS with 14 touchdowns when pressured, and gets a couple on Labor Day with the win on the road at Florida State. His coach, Red Lashley.
12: Kevin played awesome. I mean, he was in control, threw for 430. He ran it when he needed to. Things broke down. He made play. Think of the last third and 11. Third and one, we get the hold. They cover it. He scrambles, and Chunky just turns it up. And, I mean, just he's a player, man. So really proud of him. And proud of our guys for just finding a way to win. That's all that really matters.
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1: 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College football is in full swing. NFL hits the ground this week. Patriots, Seahawks Wednesday, then Thursday, Niners and Rams in Australia. Niners are in Melbourne. Rams, not yet. ESPN's Dan Graziano.
2: They're going to practice tomorrow in L.A., and then they're going to fly after that. And it gets confusing in terms of which day is which, because that's Wednesday in Australia. They'll arrive Wednesday. Look, here's the point. The Rams did the research on this, much like, you know, the 49ers obviously did, to listen to Christian. They sent people out, had them record, you know, when they started to feel bad, when they started to feel better, what their sleep was like, et cetera. What they decided was a week wasn't going to be enough to get them acclimated. They're going to train where they're comfortable. They're going to arrive on basically the day before the game, let adrenaline, carry them through, and then recover on the back end. They have a home Monday night game in week two. Radically different approaches by these two teams to this unprecedented game. I can't wait to see who wins and then who is therefore proven right after one game sample.
1: The game is Thursday, 8 o'clock Eastern here in the States. That's 10 a.m. Friday morning, local time in Melbourne. Back to baseball. Yankees getting their captain back. Three-time AL MVP Aaron Judge activated from the injured list yesterday, paving the way for his return. He'll face the Rockies after sitting out more than 3 months with a fractured rib. ESPN insider Tim Kirchen.
3: They have to see how he is moving first. They have to see how far he has come. I mean, he hasn't played in months.
4: Right.
3: And to ask him to go out and play right field every day, I think is probably going to be a little bit too much. But one way or another, he's going to be in their lineup. I fully expect him to be a really good hitter, like, right away, because that's who he is. He's the best player in the American League when he's healthy. But I just have to see how much rust there is. And when you're 6'7", 282, it's a little harder to get yourself back into shape because you're so big. This game is not built for position players to be this big. But the bottom line is the Yankees can't wait to get him back, and they are a completely different offensive team when he's there.
1: Yankees atop the wild card standings in the American League, 4 games back in the AL East. AL West, Astros still lead Texas by 2. They were idle Monday. As for the wild card, Guardians clinging to the third spot, losing to Baltimore 6-4. Orioles snapping a 6-game skid. Blue Jays can't take advantage. They fall to the A's 6-5. Jeff McNeil, a walk-off infield single. Toronto starter Dylan Cease allowing 5 runs in 5 innings after giving up 1 earned run in his previous 7 road starts. Guardians lead Toronto by 1 for the final AL wildcard spot. Texas a game and a half back. Orioles 3 behind Cleveland. National League, Diamondbacks hang on to the third wildcard spot currently. They beat the Royals 5-4 in 10 innings in a game that was scoreless through 9. Padres stay within a half game.
5: First pitch to the right-hand hitter, grounded to shortstop. Bogarts has it rolled to him. He'll go the long way to first in time, and the ball game is over. Mason Miller save number 34, and the Padres collect a Labor Day win over the Washington Nationals by a final of 3-2.
1: 97-3, the fan. Mason Miller save number 34. 2 strikeouts in there. He now has 113 this season, tied with Hall of Famer Rolling Fingers for the second most in a single season by a relief pitcher in Padres franchise history.
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6: How good is that? 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
0: Number 5.
1: Red Sox get a 5th straight win with a little help from the short porch in right field. WEEI.
7: 2-2 with 2 down and runners at the corners for Rutschman. Pitch. Swinging a shot down the right field line. Hit there, it's gone, it's hooking. Off the pole!
0: Number 4.
1: In Milwaukee, Jackson Churio with a go-ahead 2-run single in the 8th, and then defense in the 9th. WTMJ.
7: McGill's 1-1. Hit off the end of the bat. Shallow left. Churio is diving, and he caught it. Game over. Jackson Churio comes up with a sliding catch. Takes a blue pin away from Seiya Suzuki, and the Brewers hang on to a 4-3 victory over the Cubs.
1: defense wins games. So does offense. San Francisco Giants in the 11th. KNBR.
4: Big chopper headed into left field and going back for it. The shortstop, he gloves it on a hop and has no play to make, and the game is over. That was a pitch that was up. It was on at the belt, and he still hit it on the ground on one gigantic hop, and that is how they win this one in the 11th inning.
0: Number two.
1: Phillies get a complete game shutout from Jesus Luzardo. But you also need runs to win. And his teammate helped out with that, as we heard here on ESPN Radio.
8: Swing a high fly ball. Deep right field. Kyle Schwarber does it again. First row of the second deck. His 43rd of the year. And Philadelphia takes a 1-0 lead in the bottom of the eighth.
0: Number one.
1: College football. SMU goes to Tallahassee and knocks off the Seminoles. Rich Phillips, Learfield.
9: Nick Reed, last year's FCS All-American kicker from New Hampshire, is on for a 20-yard field goal to try to take the lead against Florida State. Sat back, hold down, kick on the way, and it is good! And SMU takes the lead, 27-24, with 21 seconds to play.
1: SMU perhaps putting themselves on the radar for the college football playoff after week one. Ditto for Boise State, even though they ultimately lose this weekend at number two, Oregon. Much more reaction this morning, Tuesday, September 8th. Pink with a birthday today after a bit of a contentious weekend. Much more on the college football situation for the Labor Day weekend. And the crew returns, Evan, Canty, and Michelle. They're next. I'm Jay Reynolds. It's ESPN Radio.
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18: 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The Braves yesterday were shut out by the Phillies 1-0. Jesus Luzardo struck out 12 and tossed two-hit ball. It was his first career shutout in 150 starts. Kyle Schwarber counting for the only run of the game. That was a home run in the eighth inning. It gives the Phillies the 1-0 win. The two teams split the four-game series, and the Braves are back to where they were when they started at four games in front. Braves will take on the Rays tonight, 7:15, right here on The Ref. Georgia, the Bulldogs opening up with a 60-point win over Tennessee State. They're back at it Saturday, 12:45, hosting Western Kentucky. You get the top national and local sports stories every 20 minutes. It's 960 The Ref.
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20: The Braves bats were cooking in the nation's capital as they put up 3-6, 3-7, 2-8, and 1-9 in a 9-0 blowout over the Washington Nationals. It was an historic day for Ronald Acuna Jr. 3-run home run in the top of the seventh, his 200th career home run. He joins the 200-200 club. He is the fastest player in Major League history to accomplish that feat. How about Sean Murphy? 2-for-4. He had a home run, 4 RBI on the afternoon for Murph. Braves now leave Washington after a 1-1 split. Game on starting Friday, Braves and Phillies. Christopher Sanchez will get the ball for the Phils. He's 16-4 with a 2.52 ERA. Chris Sale for the Braves, 13-9, a 2.06 ERA. Ace versus ace for leadoff show. 5:25 and first pitch between the Braves and the Phillies. 6:40. You can hear all of it on the Braves Radio Network.
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18: All right, it's the morning show presented by Piedmont Orthopedics and Sports Medicine, the official health care provider of the Georgia Bulldogs. Dave and Logan along with you. It's a Tuesday, feels like Monday, and I hope everybody had a great weekend. Didn't have to think too far back for Scoregami on Saturday. Love leaving the Sanford Stadium scoreboard with a 63-3 win. Of course, the Orange Bowl was obviously that game, that win over Florida State was not played in Athens, so fun to put that 63-3 score up there and start thinking about, hey, that was nice. Braves yesterday didn't win, but still, successful weekend. They split the four-game series with the Phillies, and they'll take on the Rays tonight back at Truist Park. And all kinds of good stuff going on. Logan, glad you didn't melt on Saturday. It was brutally hot.
31: It was miserable.
18: But made it through.
31: It was, the hottest game that I've ever been to that most people are saying, the both numerically and just the feels like. I mean, it was literally a record for kickoff temperature, game time temperature. I've seen a lot of the folks that keep up with all those official records. The Athens airport is where they actually have the official Athens, you know, temperature of the day. It reached 100 degrees at some point on Saturday at or around kickoff, and it was brutal, man.
18: The Georgia game notes, 101 is what's in the official stat book.
31: Yeah, I believe every second of it, man. It was absolutely hot. So there's a lot of folks in the same category as me. I don't want to make it about me. It was a 93,000 effort on Saturday, but we did wind up canceling our tailgate. What I mean by that is we went to our friend's house. It lives about a mile from the stadium. So we still did everything we would have done under the tent, except we did it in the air conditioning of their house. And I think that was actually a pretty good move. We strategically parked a couple cars over on campus that morning. We're able to kind of catch a little ride to the stadium at that time. Then got back the normal way. But look, I'm not alone in that. A lot of people that I even talked to said that they decided the safer, more convenient route, figure out something else to do. I know a very large group that tailgates, they decided they're going to go establish or go patronize a bar downtown Athens before the game, which was probably a pretty smart move to stay out of that heat. But we when we went through campus before the game, we did see plenty of folks that said, we're not going to change anything. We're setting up our tailgates like normal, and good for them. And understandably, it was a little bit thin in that student section before the game. And then around halftime, it was kind of a mass exodus.
0: Well, you get to a point, too, where it's dangerous. And absolutely, that's the thing, too. I know buddies, you may have seen the same thing, said they saw medics in the stands. And you just got to, at some point, just realize that, I mean, it's 101 degrees at kickoff. That is not safe. And it was good that we were able to get through. I didn't hear of anything crazy happening, and that's a good thing. But it sounds like, at least in this situation, 99.9% of the people going to the game knew what was in store for them. They hydrated, they sunscreened up, and made it through, and that was a good thing. This wasn't like a flash flood that came out of nowhere. I think people were sensible enough to realize that it was going to be a brutally, like a record, a historic hot day. Mm-hmm. And I was, I know the stadium was empty looking in the second half, but still, it was a good day for the Bulldogs. It was a good day for Georgia.
31: Yeah, we left around halftime. We had a kid with us that was about 4 years old or so. So it's that added to it. I'm not saying that's the only reason, but also in a blowout of that fashion. But we'll get to the game in just a second. The story wasn't just the weather. The game was actually a lot of fun and for a lot of reasons. But, there was a mass exodus, as you can understand. Luckily, look, this is first world problem. Very spoiled. Mine and Ashley's seats were completely in the shade. I'll say this. In the shade where we started on that south side, and from the start, like it was completely shaded from kickoff on, we were not miserable. Like it wasn't absolutely terrible sitting there, but looking across to the north side, I do not know how anybody sat in that direct sun. And there were a lot of folks. This was not a Southern California situation from week zero. There were a lot of Georgia fans that said, we are going to that game. Nothing's going to keep us from our seats. If you're listening and you're sitting in that sunny side, or anybody that was out there, you deserve something. You deserve an ice cream cone. You deserve tickets to a future game. I don't know, but it was impressive the amount of people I watched staring at sitting in the direct sun. And they didn't faze them. I mean, as far as cheering and rooting on the dogs, they were there, man. So I thought it was, for all the conditions, I thought the showing by Dog Nation was incredible.
0: I did too. No issues at all.
31: And I know the weather became a threat. Thank goodness the rain delay or the lightning delay never actually happened. I listened to, when we were back in the car, we listened to Shock in his reports. I think he was told at some point there was lightning within about 10 or 11 miles. JD started talking, well, what is it with baseball? 11 miles.
0: Yeah,
31: right?
0: I think that's what it is.
31: So they were saying that. But luckily, it never got close enough to actually delay the game. But the folks that did stick around, they'll tell you, that was sweet relief, man. The wind picked up. The cloud cover picked up. It actually felt like the air conditioner got turned on for the second half. Understandably, a lot of people left. I'm raising my hand, myself included, but it was a nice little relief when the clouds rolled in, for sure.
0: Yeah, it was weird. They put an announcement up on the board, and I think it may have flashed on the TV screen too, that hey, there's thunder or there's a lightning. I'm sorry, not thunder, lightning within 15 miles. So be ready, because if it gets much closer than that, they're going to delay the game. And then I started getting texts during the game from the network folks saying, hey, you and Kevin, be ready to go, because if we have a lightning delay at this point, they're just going to call the game. So it's one of those where it's going to be a quicker game, but is but they got it through, they made through, and then that was good.
31: Yeah.
0: So yeah,
31: I had assumed. It's first time I've heard it, that officially. Yeah, but I had assumed that if the Lightning was going to come, there was no need.
0: Yeah.
31: In my opinion, it sounds like in the decision maker's opinion either to say, hey, everybody back to the locker rooms. We'll keep an eye on this for a while. No, at that score and that scenario, the Heat. All the factors. I'm actually glad to hear that there was a plan in place to say if Lightning had become a factor, pack it up, everybody go home. That was probably the best option.
0: Yeah.
31: But thankfully, it didn't happen. And thankfully, a lot of young Bulldogs got opportunities in the second half to have some moments. So the game itself, you mentioned the Skorigami factor, 63-3. We've seen that before. It was just a really good showing. I know the opponent, and no one has to explain that it was Tennessee State, but there have been plenty of what we call the Cash for Clunker Cupcake games over the past years that you kind of left feeling a little underwhelmed and scratching your head as to, okay, what is this Georgia Bulldog team? The team I saw in every single phase of the game on Saturday, the word that comes up to me is just solid. I know Kirby would like to clean up some of those penalties, 8 overall. I know he blew a gasket when he had 2:51s in on a field goal and they called it back and then they wind up, you know, fumbling the or mismanaging the snap. That has to drive him crazy when stuff like that happens. There's things to clean up in that regard. But as far as the play on the field, I've got no complaints. No question marks, no scratching my head, no is this real, is this not. I thought Gunner looked phenomenal out there, 15 of 16, 3 touchdowns. He did not run the ball a single time, which I think is actually a little bit telling. I think he was comfortable sitting back there and running the offense. I pulled up the Marshall box score from last year, Dave. Gunnar Stockton's very first start. He was 14 of 24, and he ran the ball 10 times. A lot of that because he just, you know, I didn't feel like he was comfortable throwing the ball downfield at that point of his career, his first career start. I just thought he looked night and day from where he was this time last year, and that's something we've been looking forward to.
0: And I'm not trying to – and by the way, of the – what did we have, 11 – different Bulldogs carry the ball on Saturday. Team would have been 12, but we won't count team. Gunner was not one of the 11 that had a rushing attempt on Saturday. But, and I'll say this too, the quality of the opponent, the level of the opponent was one of the, that was one of the bigger discrepancies I've ever seen in a game. I do want to say that, but I'm not trying to rain on the parade because the Dogs went out and did what they had to do. They executed, and for the most part, it was a good game. Teachable moments, like you said, that field goal unit having the 2:51s at the same time. Then you get the field goal, and then you have to back up, and then that bad play. But anyway, for the most part, it was a very good game for the Dogs to have to open the season, and I think that's all you can ask for at this point.
31: Yeah, the opponent. And I agree with you. That was one of the biggest discrepancies I've ever seen, but the opponent. I don't care who it is. It could be Tennessee State. It could be Ohio State. Jaden Riddell is a big man, and he runs like Brock Bowers. The comparisons were coming in quickly. When Nate Frazier runs the ball 4 times, 3 of which find the end zone, he just looked fast. He looked twitchy. He looked solid. I mean, I can identify good ingredients when the opponent is not very good. I saw a very comfortable Gunner Stockton. I saw guys on the defensive line that just really looked the part. And you could tell, again, no disrespect to Tennessee State. I know what they were, but I identified a lot of just really good ingredients that has me excited going forward. So, opponent aside, it's you take this one, you just kind of crumble it up, you move on. You got a good win. You got a lot of experience. A lot of young guys, like we said, got opportunities out there that may not get those opportunities when the SEC schedule settles in. Western Kentucky this week. I don't know what the score is going to be. Georgia should win by a lot. I've not even looked yet, Dave, to see what the number is on that this morning. But
0: might start with a 4.
31: Is it on the 4? Okay.
0: Yeah, so 40.5.
31: And who knows if Georgia will do that or not. But there's some of those guys that may not get those opportunities going forward at some of the younger Bulldogs. But I just thought it was a good day. I think Bulldog Nation, Kirby Smart even, the players themselves, probably went to bed on Saturday night thinking, hey, I think we have something here. I think we got a pretty good pretty good team here in 2026, and it's only going to get tougher from here.
0: Well, the schedule, as we say, it ramps up. Western Kentucky, although they had a bad showing on Saturday, they did not have a good game and could not stop the run out on the West Coast. Arkansas, Georgia's next opponent, beat North Alabama by 17 points. And then I think the one we're building up to is Oklahoma, but I know everybody's very curious to see how Oklahoma will do against undefeated Michigan this weekend.
31: Yeah, it was odd.
0: Yeah, it was odd. Maybe it was correct, but it was still, whether they got it right or not, I don't care. It doesn't matter. But it was definitely weird. I think we can all agree on that. And at first, it looked like Michigan got some serious home cooking. But then after that, you can break it down and say, well, you know, they synced up the cameras and the clock, and he touched it. I was like, I get it. But on the surface, it definitely looked strange, weird, odd, whatever. It looked like home cooking.
31: Yeah, I've heard a lot of explanations, and I don't know which one is correct. And I'm not really emotionally invested in which one is correct either. But I think the bottom line is it took a miracle of all miracles and maybe some home cooking to beat Western Michigan.
0: That was the point maybe that's getting lost is that Michigan had to win it on a Hail Mary.
31: I know Bryce Underwood was celebrating after the game, and the fans in the emotion rushed the field. Look, I get it. I understand, like, in an emotional walk-off Hail Mary, I don't care who it is, how you got there, sometimes you just boil over. So I'm not saying they were celebrating beating Western Michigan. They were celebrating how they beat Western Michigan. Anyway, back to the game itself. Yeah. I mean, yeah, I think that's lost. Again, I haven't looked. Maybe you've already looked. What is the number this morning? We'll get tomorrow's official for the Bud Light 3-for-all, but what is Oklahoma going up there this weekend? I imagine they're the favorites on the road, right?
0: Let's check and see. I haven't checked either.
31: I bet they are, because Oklahoma looked pretty solid, whoever they whipped up on this year, I guess, or this week.
0: They won Friday night 51-0 over fill in the blank.
31: Doesn't really tell you much, but I mean, I would imagine Oklahoma is the favorite after this past week. That may be a very popular pick this week. I'm not sure I'm going to touch it, but it probably will be pretty popular. That's a noon kickoff up in the Big House, by the way. Oklahoma going to visit Michigan.
0: You want to guess what it is? You're right. You're on the right side. Do you think you know how much?
31: It's probably not a ton. In fact, I'd say less than 10. I'm going to give them 7.5.
0: 5.5.
31: 5.5.
0: Okay. 5.5.
31: That's tempting.
0: Yeah.
31: That is very tempting, because I see a world in which Michigan could win that game by 2 touchdowns. I see a world in which Michigan gets their you-know-what together this week and goes and plays a way better game than they played against Western Michigan. So that's one of those just Vegas specials where it's like, hey, I dare you, dare you to touch this thing.
0: And that was the thing to me on Saturday is Michigan's having to do this against Western Michigan?
31: Mm-hmm.
0: I think that got lost in the shuffle, and I was looking at the Phil Steele fun facts, and I mean, Michigan is just completely dominated Western Michigan in their previous meetings, and they have dominated the MAC. And people go like, why didn't the Dogs play Georgia Southern? That's the kind of game that I think of when I see that. And I know it's one of those where they're playing an in-state school, and it's that kind of thing too. But I'm like, oh, we've been there. We know how it is. Yeah. And it's Michigan's getting crushed for rushing the field. But I think we can all think back to, 11 years ago, when it's such a big, gigantic relief to win a game like that, that you don't care who the opponent is. You're just exuberant that you won the game. And that was what the deal was. Michigan, by the way, now 9-0 all time against Western Michigan. And the Wolverines are now 29-1 all time against the MAC. So that would have been a huge, huge, huge victory there. Or would it a non-win? That would have been a huge non-win for Michigan. It would have been, a biggest win in school history for Western Michigan. But they are, last year they did go 10-4. They are picked to win the MAC in the Phil Steele. So it's not like it's this horrible Western Michigan team or anything like that. But at the same time, it would still have been a rough day for Michigan if they hadn't won the game.
31: Every single thing you just said is almost parallel to 2015 Georgia Southern. That was a good Southern team. Georgia was a absolute walking disaster. One day there will be books written about the end of the Mark Richt year. I'm talking 2015 specifically.
0: Yeah.
31: There's a lot of behind the scenes that was going on. A lot of it's been rumored, speculated, some confirmed, and some just don't talk about. There was a lot of crazy stuff happening with that Georgia football team in 2015. Here's Michigan with a brand new coach coming off a very embarrassing scandal that ended their previous coach, ended their previous president. I mean, there's a lot of crazy stuff happening up in Michigan, and they got a brand new coach in place. Western Michigan, pretty good. Georgia, the previous, what is it, six or seven times Georgia ever played Georgia Southern, it was very lopsided. It was all the ingredients came in at the right time where Georgia Southern almost sprung that upset here in 2015. Western Michigan, all those ingredients came together, almost sprung the upset. I don't think it tells anything about the two you know programs coming parallel in there. Hey, Western Michigan has caught Michigan. Georgia Southern has caught Georgia. No, it's just in that specific year. It was a lot of bad ingredients for the big dog and a lot of good ingredients for the small dog. And the small dog almost won both of those games. I think it's very similar when you break it down that way. But yeah, Michigan is the biggest question coming out of week one. And look, I have no affinity at all for Michigan. I was really, really hoping Western was going to hold on to that thing. And gosh, they the diehard Western Michigan Bronco alum, there's got to be a handful of them, Dave, I assume, that just hates Michigan.
0: Oh, yeah.
31: Just can't stand all the attention Michigan gets and blah, blah, blah. Look, there's plenty of Georgia Southern folks that hate Georgia. I know some. Some of them love Georgia. Some Western Michigan fans probably love Michigan. But you know somebody out there and wherever Michigan is just miserable right now and will not sleep well anytime soon. Because of what it would have tasted like. In fact, they got to taste it with their team celebrating on the field for a few minutes before they decided to add a second back on.
0: Kalamazoo was ready to get upside down.
31: Absolutely they
0: were. But it just didn't happen.
31: Absolutely they were. But yeah, there was a lot going on. What other? So is LSU going to win the Natty by 50 points every game? Are they that good or is Clemson that bad? I don't know. It's a little bit of both.
0: Maybe it's both.
31: It is both.
0: I think you're right.
31: 100%.
0: I think LSU's good, and I don't think Clemson's going to be terrible, but there's clearly a discrepancy between LSU and Clemson. Hey, there's a hot take, but I think definitely the focus now being on Dabo and where that program is a legitimate question. Mm-hmm. They don't need to do what, sorry, Don Carpenter, Florida State has done. They don't need to do what Nebraska has done. They don't need to fall into irrelevancy. But that's kind of, in a weird way, what's going on here with Clemson. They are definitely retreating. And, I mean, it was 51-10, but it was 51-3 before that. What did, didn't Clemson score the final touchdown?
31: Yeah, they did.
0: So, I mean, it's just, that was and then you had the long delay, just like you had last night. Now, the delay Saturday was because of weather, I understand. Last night for Florida State was just,
31: that was embarrassing.
0: Terrible. I mean, but, you know, I don't know all this. We could get somebody, a transformer must have blown. Mm-hmm. And again, when that happens, you're kind of helpless. If that's it doesn't just fix itself immediately. So I understand that. But at the same time, it was just, God, you hate that. They're on the primetime game, Monday night, everybody's kind of settling in to go to bed or just watch the game, and then you got to wait another hour and 40 minutes. It's just the old first world problems kind of thing, but that's what it was. Hey, go ahead. I know we need to break early because it feels like Monday.
31: Well, real quick,
0: but we do have Alan Thomas coming in.
31: I got one inquiry before we go. Since you're looking at the lines, here's one I'm very curious about. Talking about Georgia Southern, they're going to be at Clemson this weekend. I think that's an early kickoff, if I'm saying that right. Is that a nooner?
0: One gets underway
31: I'm
0: early.
31: Just curious what that line is. I mean, this is one of those situations where I could see Clemson completely let down. Just deflated, just going back to Clemson, just tail tucked.
0: By the way, 7:30.
31: So it was night game.
0: Noon game. It's a night game.
31: But what's the number on that? I'm gonna guess Clemson still pretty big, 17 or so, somewhere in that 15-17 window.
0: 20.5.
31: 20.5. Okay. It's there. That's something I would keep an eye on.
0: Yeah.
31: I don't think Georgia Southern's gonna go up there and just beat Clemson. They could. They might. I doubt it, but you never know. I think Georgia Southern waxed whoever they played this weekend.
0: By the way, the Charleston Southern, I believe, was their opponent. Whatever. So there are two 7 o'clock, or there's two night games, if you want to call it that, in the ACC this weekend. 7:30, Clemson hosting Georgia Southern. The other night game in the ACC this weekend, 7 o'clock, Tennessee visiting Georgia Tech. And when I say the ACC, you know what I mean, involving an ACC team. You want to give me a guess on Tennessee and Tech?
31: I think I saw this one. Oh, okay. Maybe I did, maybe I didn't. Is it? So I saw Tennessee minus 7.5. So
0: 12,
31: it's
0: 12 and a half. We'll see what that settles in for tomorrow when we reopen the store. But that's a big number. That is a big number, issues. But maybe it doesn't. I don't know. Tennessee beat Furman. Crushed them. Tech had a much better opponent. I mean, we can say all we want about Colorado, but they did play an opponent from the Big 12. Mm-hmm. So it's a little bit hard to say. It is.
31: I'll say this. I'm glad week one's over. We had a good time. It was a good weekend, top to bottom. I am really, really, really excited for this coming Saturday. I think top to every single TV window has very watchable football. And I'm talking outside of Georgia. Look, we'll either be at the Georgia game or be locked into the Georgia game. If you're at home, you're probably going to have two TVs going with Oklahoma, Michigan on one of them. But this weekend is great. We'll get to all the rundown. We'll run the schedule down. But I cannot wait for Saturday. It is night and day compared to what we just watched this past weekend.
0: All right, Logan, we'll take a break. We'll get to the leadoff emails when we come back at 6:29.
31: Listen up, Georgia. 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

0: many dogs. Little shout out to our man Stevie T just dropping in a random hey, what's up, Stevie T? That's all this is.
1: Stevie T.
0: Thinking about you, brother, man. It would have been a lot of fun to have you in the Bud Light 3 for all and all the things we do during football season. But you'll hear this from time to time just because we love it. Morning Show 960 The Ref. 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As we mentioned late last week, it's kind of weird coming in this morning not having a countdown to guide me through what music to play. So figure we start things off with a little George Clinton Atomic Dog, and then we'll just kind of play whatever the heck we feel like for the next several days and weeks. We always look for like themes of the day and stuff like that, so there'll be things that guide us, but as of right now, I'm just going to play whatever I feel like playing right now, which is actually kind of nice.
1: Yeah, go for it.
0: Dave and Logan along with you. 63-3 victory for the Dogs. I would have said this going into the weekend. If you had given me one win in Philadelphia in a four-game series, I would have said I'll take it. So I see this splitting the series as a big success. It would have been gargantuan to beat the Phillies yesterday. And that was just one of those just odd 1-0 games. Look, the Lizardo had our number, man. Is that his name? What's the Phillies pitcher? He was really good. Very, very, very good. Struck a lot of Braves out. The Braves offense did nothing, but you got the split. More importantly, you got the tiebreaker. We talked a lot about that last week. You now have won the season series against the Phillies. Still have three more to play. In fact, on Saturday, and we got to get to emails, I know, but Saturday, I think, was one of the best wins of the year for the Braves with Ronald Acuña's homer. Also, mathematically, John Bateman, we were swapping some texts this weekend. This is where it gets kind of funky. That reduced the Braves' magic number by 3 because you get an additional number knocked off when you win the tiebreaker. So that's worth noting. That went down from 17 to 14 in just by beating the Phillies on Saturday. So we are waking up this number with the magic number 14 because it didn't change yesterday with losing to the Phillies. 14, the magic number with 18 games to go, 4-game lead in the East. Buckle up, man. I don't think it's going to be easy, but I like the position the Braves were in coming out of Philadelphia. You got the Rays tonight. We'll have it on the ref. Keep on chugging.
1: The weekend started out great with the I'll take that back. But when you've got Chris Sale on the mound, you know you got a chance. The Phillies do come back and win on Saturday, then the comeback win on Sunday, and then yesterday, a game that could have gone either way as well. So, yeah, I mean, it was, if you'd said, hey, they're going to split, the Braves are going to come back to Atlanta with a 4-game lead, you would have said, God, that's a wonderful weekend. And knowing that

0: you already couldn't do any worse than the split after the game, after the win on Sunday.
1: Yeah, yesterday felt like house money to me, big time. Yeah. I had fears in the back of my mind of a potential division-shaking four-game sweep at the hands of the Phillies. I saw that in my head going into the weekend.
0: I think the whole key to the weekend was Friday night, the Braves went into the jail yard and hit the Phillies in the mouth.
1: Yeah.
0: And they got that 3-0 lead,
1: mm-hmm.
0: and didn't give up the lead. The Phillies got to within 3-2, but they end up winning the game 5-2. They hit them in the mouth early on, won that first game with Sale, and then ended up splitting the series.
1: Here's my next kind of micro goal right here. We have played four games in a 13-game stretch of just really good baseball. 13 games in 13 days, by the way. Rays this week, Phillies this weekend, off to Chicago to play the Cubs and Wrigley next week. You're 2-2 in the first four. Of those 13, Dave, I really want to go 7-6.
0: Mm-hmm.
1: 7-6 would be above 500, obviously, but it means you would just have done something without embarrassing yourself over this stretch. That being said, you got wiggle room. You don't have to go win them all. Don't panic if the Braves don't win tonight. Try to win 7 of these 13, and you're 2-2 to start. So you got 5 more to go in the win column, which I would deem the 13-game stretch a success if we can get there. Then we'll finish up with whoever else is on the schedule. But this is a rough, rough, rough stretch, and the Braves are off to a good start, in my opinion, leaving Philly with a 2-2 split.
0: Rays coming up tonight, and that'll be a 7:15 first pitch. All right. You know what time it is?
2: You've got mail.
0: It's time for those lead-off emails. And let's jump right to them. Our man Dr. Clay down in South Florida says, good Tuesday morning to the P.L. Robertson and John P. Thompson of Sports Radio. On this Tuesday morning, after the first full college football weekend, why not Robertson and Thompson? Canadian inventor Robertson invented the square socket head version of this tool in 1907, and Thompson invented the cross-shaped version of this tool in 1932 that was later patented by Henry F. Phillips, no relation to Dr. Clay. So after a weekend where a smaller school got completely screwed by a bunch of tools masquerading as an officiating crew, who somehow referred to a game clock that no one watching live had access to, including the TV crew, why not Robertson and Thompson, the inventors of the screwdriver tool, not the drink? So a shout out. And where the officiating crew should be ranked among all officiating crews, let's hear the song Bottom by Tool.
1: A lot of buildup.
0: That was a lot of buildup. Bottom by Tool.
1: I don't know this song. Is it safe?
0: What year is this song?
1: I would assume divorced dad rock, early 2000s, late 90s at the earliest.
0: When they start singing, we'll start talking again.
1: It's a 7-minute song.
0: I was hoping they were about to start singing.
1: Which is lengthy by non-jam band standards.
0: All right, there we go. Easy win and the cover for Georgia. Hey, Kirby has finally covered a big point spread. We've been waiting all our lives for that, and it finally happened. College football is the best. No matter how high or low anyone gets right now, it's just one game. And I say this with Ricky Bobby, all due respect, but can someone work with whomever runs the Georgia Dogs app? We might know somebody coming in. It's extremely user-unfriendly and essentially trying to hunt and peck your way around the app to try and listen online. Or there might be a drop-down box that links you to listen live, but it might be available for like 2 seconds. Chat Stevie T, Stone Cold Fact of the Day. In no angle was there time left on the clock in the Michigan game. The Zapruder film gave me more info than that thing. Every conference has to go the way the ACC so we can hear the relay process. Amen. Amen. Western Michigan deserved that. College football deserved that. What would be the Georgia equivalent of a Michigan win over Western Michigan and still storming the field? Georgia State? Georgia Southern? How embarrassing. which we kind of covered in the first segment. So, yeah, I mean, you play an opponent like that, you get into a game like that, you win like that, somehow your exuberance takes over.
1: So I know Georgia fans have not rushed the field since 2000 when they beat Tennessee, and that was a big to-do, a big fiasco. But I remember people getting upset. I guess this was maybe an online thing, but there were Georgia fans that were audibly criticizing the Georgia players for being happy about the walk-off win in overtime against Southern in 2015. To which I just scratch my head and say, you have no idea what these guys go through in a locker room. And when you have a guy walk off on a touchdown, you're going to be excited about it. You're going to want to go slap his head. You're going to be feel relieved. But I do remember Georgia fans upset about that. Hey, why are these guys celebrating an embarrassing win like that? Yeah. It's like, just stop. Just the best time to delete that tweet would have been before you tweeted it. But it's not too late. You can still delete it.
0: Chat, Stevie T, tough question of the day. Bigger villain, Lane Kiffin in Oxford or Ronald Acuna in Philadelphia?
1: I love, one of my favorite things about Ronald Acuna Jr. is when he likes to lean into the villain role. I know he's got his flaws. We talk about his flaws on this show a lot. But when he can just lean into getting booed after hitting a monster three-run homer in the eighth inning and just kind of trot his way around the bases and give himself a curtain call while the Philly fans, who are notorious and synonymous with booing Santa Claus even, I mean, that to me was just a great moment in what is an otherwise kind of fun rivalry. We don't care for each other, but I don't feel like it's like a I hate you thing. It's more of a I don't like your team, you don't like my team, we're both in the contention, let's just go have a pennant race. That's how I feel about Philadelphia. Maybe they feel stronger, but I like that he leans into that. I'm glad they didn't plunk him yesterday. There was rumors or speculation they may. The Phillies, that is.
0: Yeah. But
1: I thought it was a great just moment for two rivals, and that's what Braves and Phillies are.
0: It was the kind of weekend you thought it might be. Well, we were kind of a little bit down on it, but it turned out to be just a postseason kind of weekend.
1: It was also nice, the magic of the internet, by the way. I forget which, was it Nola that said, yeah, our guys just, we run the bases. We just hit home runs and we trot the bases. Somebody said something like that. And somebody or a lot of people brought up a whole lot of former videos of Phillies basically pimping their home runs against the Braves.
0: I know.
1: It happens a lot. Yeah. Trust me.
0: Well, that's because it's the Braves. We don't do that against other teams. Yeah, whatever. Yeah, whatever. It's fun, though. I got no issues with it.
1: There is a line, but
0: doesn't bother me.
1: But I am very, very in favor of some of the old heads in baseball taking a back seat and letting the emotions of some of the younger players be a little bit different. And Ronald Acuna Jr. has never bothered me with what he does. I think he brings a good energy to the sport. And there's a lot of guys like him on other teams. I'm not saying that just because he's a Brave. There's a lot of guys out there that bring a new energy to baseball that I welcome with open arms. It is needed.
0: Michael Harris not in the starting lineup on a Friday night after a day off against the Phillies. Mauricio Dubon, the starter in center field Friday night for Michael Harris with the huge two-run homer Friday night, which was preceded by a walk. Just saying. Saturday's Braves game was lost in the first inning. Bases loaded, no one out for the Braves. They get nothing. Martin Perez goes walk, walk, single, walk, walk in the bottom of the first, and that was pretty much the ball game. Walks are rallies and absolute momentum killers. And Chad Stevie T, concerning stat of the weekend, Matt Olson 2 for his last 29. Michael Harris 2 for his last 17. We made it to kickoff, and Florida State is still mediocre. Go Dogs from Dr. Clay in Delray Beach. Thank you, Dr. Clay. We appreciate it. Moving on.
2: You've got mail.
0: Hey, it's Tony in Winder, who says, happy Monday on a Tuesday. It's great to be talking about football once again and not lawsuits. Things that impressed me Saturday. The way the Dogs played crisp, clean football for the first quarter and a half. Elias Williams, P.J. Dean, and Craig Dandridge. LSU. Things that did not impress me. Clemson. The hydration station at Gate 6 running out of cold water in the second quarter. And the UGA students. Don't complain to me about split packages, postseason ticket allotments and prices when you have gaping sections of empty seats in your section for the season opening game. Go Dogs.
1: I'll disagree a little bit on that about the students. Look, if that game was anybody not named Tennessee State, it could have been 130 degrees and they would have been there. I don't think that was indicative of a interest level of Georgia football when it comes to the students, because it is Tennessee State at 3 o'clock in 100 and whatever degree weather. If it were Oklahoma, any SEC team, whatever, there's going to be absolutely shoulder to shoulder students there.
0: So I'll kind of jump in between y'all, because I don't disagree with what you're saying. I don't disagree with what Tony's saying. So it's just one of those things where I just got the heat was brutal. It was absolutely brutal. And the students aren't thinking about a lot of things that we think about as alums and adults and all that kind of stuff. They will when they get older, but they don't look at it that way. So, yeah, I mean, I get it. Maybe there should have been more students in the stands. I don't disagree with that, but I'm also with Logan too. It's like, I'm not going to hold this one game against the student section.
1: No, but we are also, the students and the fans both, Georgia fans don't love these opponents.
0: Yeah, exactly.
1: That's real. And when Georgia and the whole sport, not just Georgia, the whole sport keeps taking away my exciting home and homes and says, here's Tennessee State, you better love it.
0: If you've got an opponent that you're not already excited about, and you're going to have a record-setting heat day, well, that's what's going to happen. Yeah. It's what's going to happen. I don't hold that against. I mean, there were a lot of alums. There were a lot of season ticket holders that didn't go either. Mm-hmm. So, I mean, if you want to call out the students, that's fine, but you're kind of, I feel like you're tunnel visioned on that a little bit.
1: And keep an eye on the stands this weekend. You're going to see a lot of kids. You know why? Because the season ticket holders have handed their tickets off to somebody with a kid because they don't want to go see Western Kentucky.
0: Yeah.
1: They don't care that there's white helmets and white jerseys. That's cool. I'm glad they're doing that. But that's not enough to keep a lot of season ticket holders in their seats. But they're giving the seats away. You look around the stands this weekend. Anybody, look around the stands. You're going to see a lot of kids with cotton candy in their hands.
0: All right, Tony. Thank you, my man. Much appreciated. Moving on.
2: You've got mail.
0: Hey, it's Todd. T.A. says, the Braves and Phillies played four outstanding games against each other over the weekend. I'm happy with the two-game split in the series, although the Braves did have a chance to win the series yesterday. The Bulldogs dominated Tennessee State on Saturday. Actually, the first time a Coach Smart-led team has covered a huge spread against that type of opponent. The Bulldogs coaches played all available players, which is great for team morale. Since the countdown songs to the season kickoff are over, how about a great song from 1963, Wipeout by the Safaris? That was the number 14 song in 63, Wipeout. That's a good pull there, Todd. We could probably jump that one in there. Plus, it's a good song. The parody in college football created some really exciting games in week one. Have a great day. Go Dogs and Atlanta Pro Sports Teams. T.A. Thank you, buddy.
1: Wipeout has a great drum.
0: Yeah, just
1: I can do it one-handed, which I'm very proud of.
0: How about that? All right, one more, and then we'll head to the break. Powder Town Mark, no longer residing in the studio, although when he was here last week, it was awesome. He says, just checking to we, I'm not getting that sentence. Let's see here. We'll come back to that one. Was this past week the biggest point differential for top 10 teams maybe ever? It could have been.
1: He says, just checking to see if y'all missed me in studio.
0: Oh, to see if y'all missed me. Of course, we always do.
1: I'm getting there.
0: Thank you for deciphering that. TSU were the non-tackling Tigers Saturday, but I had deep sympathy for them as they were on the brutal sunny side and had no shade awnings. Not Cool Zone sprayer things, just 8 5-gallon Powerade coolers.
1: We noticed the same thing. Georgia had all the stops, man. They had the nice constructed shelter that was probably air-conditioned, the sprayers. And we looked over at the Tennessee State sideline. may as well have been just a local high school. I almost thought Georgia should have provided him something.
0: I thought they were supposed to be the same.
1: No, it was not.
0: Obviously not.
1: It was not.
0: Mississippi State is going to upset someone this year. Maybe Bama.
1: I hope so.
0: DJ special trap game because Tide plays South Carolina the week before and us after. Really impressed with the Braves over the weekend. Will be interesting to see in the postseason how Weiss and everybody line up the number three pitcher for the opponent lineups. Go Dogs! Time to hashtag unleash the all white dogs.
1: Let's do it.
0: That is from Pat of Town Mark. Thank you, Mark. We appreciate that. Again, it was great having you in the studio last week. All right, we'll take a break. We'll come back. Wrap up the first hour at 6:52.
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0: It's The Morning Show presented by Piedmont Orthopedics and Sports Medicine. Alan Thomas will be along with us in the 7 o'clock hour. Ran into someone you know decently, maybe well, Scott Duvall.
1: Love me some Scott and the whole Duvall family.
0: Yeah.
1: Great folks,
0: man. Walking into the stadium on Saturday and
1: good people.
0: I said, give our man Tyler Dogden, Tony Waller a big hello, and Will Leach. And we were talking, and it was more than just a hello in passing. I stopped and we were talking, and somehow the conversation turned to, what is Tennessee State getting to come to this game? Mm-hmm. And what are we paying Western Kentucky? And while we're talking, I was like, hey, well, let's see. Do you know what it was? This was kind of interesting.
1: No, is Tennessee State the higher or the lower?
0: Much lower.
1: I guess they're...
0: We're paying Western Kentucky three times as much to come here. So I'll just go ahead.
1: So that tells you Tennessee State's a little less than a million.
0: 600 to 1.9 million.
1: Wow.
0: I didn't realize it was that big of a discrepancy, but that's how it is, I guess, for the FCS opponents. They just don't get as much money.
1: No,
0: games like this.
1: I'm trying to think like a supply and demand thing. I don't think the demand for Tennessee State is super high. I mean, they may actually be in a situation where they're kind of asking, hey, would you mind scheduling us?
0: And that's what I was trying to think of. And we were talking. I was like, who has the leverage? Because the bigger schools are scheduling, it seems like, more smaller schools. I know there's only one FCS opponent a year, so that hasn't really changed. So maybe there is a situation where the FCS opponents are like, hey, we'll come in and play you for a cheaper amount so we can get, I mean, let's face it, 600 grand at
1: a lot of money
0: at Tennessee State's going a long way. And they may have another opponent. I mean, I haven't looked at their schedule. Do they play anyone else that's FBS? They might. So they get another 600 grand out of that or whatever it is, and they can fund a big, big part of their athletic department, which is what it comes down to.
1: It's not.
0: Digging for their schedule.
1: Yeah, trying to get as fast as I can. They are. I don't see anybody else left on their schedule that's jumping out at me as an FBS team. This may be it.
0: Let's see. Georgia, Alabama State, FAMU, Western Illinois, UT Martin, Morgan State, Charleston Southern, Lindenwood. Yep, that's their only one. So, anyway, just numbers to chew on. It's 6:58.
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0: I'm David Johnston with a 960 The Ref Southern Sports Center. 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One call, that's all. The Braves yesterday were shut out by the Phillies 1-0. Jesus Luzardo struck out 12 and tossed two-hit ball. It was his first career shutout in 150 starts. Kyle Schwarber accounting for the only run of the game. That was a home run in the eighth inning. It gives the Phillies the 1-0 win. The two teams split the four-game series, and the Braves are back to where they were when they started at four games in front. Braves will take on the Rays tonight, 7:15, right here on the Ref, Georgia. The Bulldogs opening up with a 60-point win over Tennessee State. They're back at it Saturday, 12:45, hosting Western Kentucky. You get the top national and local sports stories every 20 minutes. It's 960 The Ref.
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0: It's hour number 2 of the Morning Show here on a Monday. Oh, wait. Being told it's Tuesday. 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Dave, Logan, and from the University of Georgia himself, Alan Thomas. Good morning, Alan.
16: Good morning, gentlemen. Happy short week.
0: I know, happy short week.
16: That's good.
0: We don't have another one until Thanksgiving.
16: Does this mean that Logan's doing a countdown for just the amount of days it is before kickoff? And so
1: it is a first four.
0: Back to five. Four. That's right. It's not Monday.
1: We actually said this morning, I'm a little bit relieved. We always have a good time with our musical countdown, but right now I'm just kind of playing whatever I want to play, just whatever sounds good. If you got suggestions.
16: The pressure is off.
1: Let me have
16: it. Good morning.
1: I saw somebody put it this way. They were a little bit sad that the last of the hot dog holidays are over this year. What do we do Memorial Day, 4th of July, Labor Day? We eat hot dogs. We don't do that at Halloween or Thanksgiving or Christmas or whatever. So no more hot dogs until what? Next Masters, well, maybe?
16: I don't think you have Masters to let anybody week? Dictate to you when you need to have a hot dog.
0: That's right. I will have one.
16: I'll tell you what, you can have one at Sanford Stadium again this Saturday.
1: That is the correct answer. But as far as Americana tradition goes, we've said goodbye to the hot dog holidays.
0: Hot dogs will be served at Foley Field in February.
1: Absolutely.
16: You have a hot dog in February, you can have one in December
0: Exactly.
1: If you want to get me to a baseball game when it's like 30 degrees outside, tell me Harry Dog's going to win that mascot race and I get dollar hot dogs for the rest of the day. I'll be there, Alan.
16: I like your thinking there. But yeah, that's what tradition says, right? But we're all about maybe making our own way with hot dogs.
1: Look, we got a lot to, we'll get to a lot of conversation with Alan about the week that's coming up this weekend. I just want to start off, if you don't mind, both of you, as sort of a secret shopper, if you would, you know, I'm up in the stands. I thought things were very, very good on Saturday. I know you can't help being in the sun. I'm very fortunate to have a shady seat during the game, especially with 3:30 kickoff like that. It was not miserable where I was at all. I have a ton of respect, like Kirby Smart does, for anybody on that north side that was staring at the sun. But I thought the turnout was good. And as far as, you know, the flow of getting in and out of the stadium, the campus, our giant water buffalo where I was sitting was ice cold the entire time I was there. I know there's probably little things here and there. Nothing's ever flawless, especially in your mind. But I thought it was a good day, Alan. I thought things went pretty well. What do you think overall?
16: I, and again, listen, as somebody who wasn't in the stadium this past weekend, but certainly monitoring a lot of different things. But, you know, the heat was as predicted and as the media talked about for 5 days leading up to it. I thought Georgia fans did a great job of being in there. And listen, they moved out as the game was certainly in control most of that time. But, you know, I think all in all, the folks that showed up and even those that decided not to show, I'm sure consumed the game, whether or not on I'm watching on the app or listening to Dave do a little radio for his first official football broadcast. And I thought Jeff did a wonderful job.
0: Did great.
16: He and John Stinchcomb did a wonderful job on radio. But now it's good to get that one under the belt. And listen, a lot of folks, you know, you got to be careful. It was a hot day. Mm-hmm. It was, you look at the temperature readings and those things that came back up, and certainly the stadium was well prepared to have that. And listen, from all the reports, there were a lot of people that you know, had to get themselves out of that heat at a few different times. But no, I thought the fans that did a great job of getting in there, and it was a little tougher getting into the stadium last minute because certainly those were kind of staying where they could to stay as cool as possible. But, you know, in the celebration of Georgia football, getting those folks in there, the Battle Hymn Solos did a great job. Mm-hmm. And listen, kudos to the Redcoat Band, who's going to be out there for as long as anybody directly in the sun, and they did a great job. And it's good to get that first one under the belt, and certainly already looking at, no matter what, it's going to be cooler temperatures come this Saturday. And since everybody's going to be wearing white,
1: that's right.
16: It'll be nice and comfortable in Sanford.
0: You know, it's funny, Saturday. If it were 99 coming up this Saturday, it would be cooler temperatures.
1: we'll get to the white in just a second. Yeah. Let me let you answer a question. The most common question I got from anybody within my own friend circle or just people in general, and I kind of know the answer, so I'll let you say it, though. A big question. Hey, why can't they just move this to a night game? They know it's going to be hot today, but there's so much involved, Alan.
16: There is. I mean, listen, that game was scheduled at the time that it was going to be. And yes, there's some control that we have with regards to the television platform that it was on, since it was a stream game on SEC Network Plus. But you set those times, you know, at a certain time. There's a lot of moving parts to change game times. And there's always, when you have to go into a delay of some sort of nature, but to move those games around and do that on shorter notice, there's so much that goes into what it takes to run a game day, whether that be public safety and law enforcement coming from all kinds of different areas. It just moves a lot of different things. So, you know, that's something that can always be considered when you have the television availability, but it's just not as easy as saying, hey, listen, everybody, we're moving this game to a night game.
1: Right.
16: And kind of that decision of whether or not we want that to be a night game from the start.
1: Mm-hmm.
16: But certainly, you know, you learn a lot and you can use the use the history now of what you see in those times and determine when those are. And listen, we may never always know exactly what that game is going to be. I think we had a good idea that game could have been on that stream platform. But, this was a game that was also scheduled a little different than what was previously there.
1: Yeah.
16: So that
1: was going to be my follow-up inquiry. So next year, things are going to change a little bit. Is it Akron next year? I'm kind of reminding myself, Akron to start the season next year, which very well could be the weekend before Labor Day.
16: Right.
1: You guys, nobody can sit there months in advance and say, hey, there's going to be this massive heat wave that's going to hit Athens, Georgia this weekend for a game. But will this past weekend or can this past weekend influence future decisions when it comes to these early kickoffs that may or may not be on the SEC Network Plus?
16: I think you can use it as a data point. But like you said, there's a lot of factors that have to go into the decision process, thought process of it. So we'll look and say it again. Hey, depending upon how teams travel and some of those things coming in, night games are always great. And certainly it would have been out of direct sunlight if it's a night game, but that's, you know, it was scheduled for that 3 o'clock and that 3 o'clock window, which allows for a lot of other things that we like to see occur on a game day. That's a game day that allows people to get in and begin to have a good tailgate window. It also allows them post game to get out and get home at a good time. And certainly, like I said, you can't predict the heat.
1: Even
16: when the heat is being predicted in a 5 to 7 day window, it makes it still pretty tough to switch all of those things on a dime.
1: And look, I love games under the lights. Y'all know that. But even if this past Saturday was under the lights, that's a lot of on-campus time when the direct nasty heat, it's not like it cures all problems at all if it were a night game. So, yeah,
16: listen,
1: I'm glad it's over, but it was a good day and all.
16: It becomes a good day that with the wind and just, you know, getting, you know, from a team perspective, getting a lot of players to play football and be out there and do it differently. But, you know, it's, like I said, it's a data point, and you certainly understand that. But we're always going to take into consideration all kinds of different things, not just the thing that may be most prevalent from the media side.
1: Yeah.
16: And listen, media was doing a great job of telling people, and you know, that's what you want to do. You want to inform people this is what it's going to be. If you're going to be out, you need to prepare to do this. But I thought all in all, it was a well-attended day. I thought our fans did a great job and appreciate everybody that was there. And we'll look forward to having everybody else back again this Saturday.
0: And this Saturday will be a 12:45 kickoff. So let me ask you this, and this is going to come up. So after what happened last night in Tallahassee, and there's a lot of bad luck there. I understand. It wasn't a weather thing like they had in Baton Rouge on Saturday. It was there was a power outage. And if a transformer blows or whatever it was they were saying, you're kind of just like, that's just horrible luck. I understand that. What kind of contingency plans do we have in place for something like that? At what point do you start
16: great question. listen, I think that there are always plans that if something were to happen and this to go down, but is there a contingency plan for every single scenario that goes? So what is backup? What's generator? What's this? What's that? You know, I think our team does have contingency plans if something were to happen and we had to switch and move to something. Now, does something of that nature make you change your next contingency? Do you have enough of a contingency? And again, that was one that was in it. How long does it take before you can happen? How quickly does it happen before kickoff?
1: Mm-hmm.
16: Yesterday's, for them, the bad luck was probably that it happened 15 minutes before they're supposed to kick off. So think about going through that process, trying to figure out what's happening, what's going on, how do we maneuver around this, how do we take the immediacy of letting everybody know, and, you know, it's just hard to assess those things in that moment. So I feel for our colleagues at Florida State and going through that, and quite honestly, thought overall they did a pretty good job of trying to get that thing into position to where they could play, and listen, kudos to what looked like SMU as well, everybody kind of coming together and saying, okay, we're going to get this game in, we're going to get a power level that allows us to play and to safely play, but we may not have some of the amenities that we're used to having. So headset communication, using your iPads on the sidelines. They didn't have the availability
0: things that
16: to
0: they
16: those
0: were,
16: types
0: yeah,
16: of things.
0: Trying
16: so,
0: to get figured
16: listen,
0: out.
16: But again, I think that's you know, I heard a lot of people talking about what changes. I mean, you know, everybody's got hand signals. We haven't stopped in the technology world with hand signals happening on the sidelines and doing those types of things. So, you know, I think we've got great contingency plans, but, you know, certainly when something else like that happens, you go back and you look at your plans and say, do we need to add something here? Is there something else that we can learn from this to maybe be better for that? But got to be prepared at all times. And like I said, on the surface, it looked like they did a really good job of trying to get themselves into position to play the game. And think about a game on national television, a standalone national television game time. There's probably a lot of freak out mode going there as well.
0: Yeah, for sure. And I don't know. I mean, it's a bad look, obviously. You hate that it happened. But, heck, you know, the power's gone out in the Super Bowl before. It's happened in New Orleans. And I'm not trying to... I'm not trying to jump on Florida State or Tallahassee, because sometimes things just happen. You can't do anything about it. I mean, it wasn't their first home game of the year either. They had a game last week, so it wasn't like they were having their first game. It was just kind of some bad luck.
16: Bad luck. And again, their ability, and again, without going through and seeing everything, for that game to get going by the time that it did, without being able to completely rectify and fix exactly what the issue was, but think about the process that you've got to go through to figure out exactly what that is.
0: At least the two teams stayed and got ready for the game for the long delay, unlike Clemson.
16: They left. I hate that anybody has to go through that situation and sitting there watching what they've got to try to go through and figure out. And it's a lot, and it's a different way, at least today, to be able to communicate to fans. You can communicate to them messaging in stadium, and certainly what you can stay up with on your social media. But we'll hope that nothing like that happens the rest of the college football season for anybody.
0: The day here in Athens, though, I mean, historic heat. In fact, on the game book, the official game book, they listed kickoff temperature as 101. So, I mean, that's just, you just got to get through it. And it sounds like it went pretty well. Is that safe to say? I mean, for all things considered.
16: There's a lot more Tuesday morning quarterback happening today. Our group is meeting again in their weekly game management meeting this morning. And just like anything else, you talk about improvement. The improvements that you have from week one to week two are usually the biggest improvements that are there. And so, you know, a big set of circumstances that are way different than what you're used to. When you say if it's 101 degrees, I mean, we've had games when it's been 90 and that, but that was an all-timer for that. And like I said, can't say enough about appreciate the fans and everybody who were there. And that's nothing against those that made a decision not to be there at all either. That's certainly a thing that if somebody decided, hey, I can't make it because of this, that's understandable. But thought the folks came in and did a good job of getting in there. And like I said, hard to stay for four quarters. And listen, great opportunity for our football team. And I think that was the fun thing as well. You got a lot of kids in, a lot of people played. And it was an overmatched opponent, no doubt about it. But it was good for them to get started that way. And I think we came through Saturday really about as well as you can come through under all of the circumstances.
1: Well, the day that I get to wear my hoodie to a game and complain about being a little bit chilly, it can't come soon enough. But this weekend going to be warm again for a 12:45 kickoff. Questions about the big water buffaloes, which I love saying, by the way, water buffalo. I just like saying that term. The one where I was I don't know what gate it is, gate 9-ish, whatever that is. It was full when I bound around halftime. Not full, but it still had cold water at halftime. We've had other reports from listeners says theirs ran out around the second quarter. So is that, do y'all refill them at some point during the game, or is it just, and that's probably easier said than done.
16: It's easier said than done. Again, to get everything filled to a level. And again, I'll get the reports today, maybe a little bit better about what, if anything, and where they did run out. And again, looking at contingencies, the overall volume and the number of folks that were in there, and that's certainly a lot. But again, strategically of where they're put. The other things that we may learn is, hey, listen, when we have situations like this, is there a way that we can be additive to that and maybe be prepared to have some more of those types of things? But again, allowing people to bring in a sealed bottle of opportunity to do that, and they could fill that. And certainly our concession stands perform pretty well, and folks, you know, going through there to get those opportunities. But no, like I said, you learn a lot, and it's always a learning thing until you think you've seen it. When you say, I've seen it all, get ready. Mm-hmm. You've not seen it all. But I think all in all, I think everybody did a great job across campus. And be interested to know what those final reports were with regards to, and thanks to our first aid people. I mean, our first aid people, I'm sure, had one of their busiest days of the year that in recent years, just based upon the conditions of the day. So really appreciate the work that they do and the work that Piedmont Healthcare does to really take care of us in that manner.
1: And it was 101 sweltering degrees. You know who was still as happy as I've ever seen them, Alan? The Silver Dogs, man. They were greeting us. We had one of the guys in our group brought their four-year-old son to his very first game ever. And he had a great day. I mean, he enjoyed every second of it, but Silver Dogs gave him that big sign to hold, and it was just awesome. They were happy as could be, man.
16: The appreciation that you have for everybody that works on a game day and does what they do and does it in the way that they do it, and Silver Dogs certainly are part of that group. But, you know, that's, like I said, kudos to everybody that's a part of trying to work that game day. And those that are out on working parking lots all day, those that are there from the start of the game, getting people in traffic-wise to getting them out traffic-wise, those are tough conditions to kind of work in, but I really appreciate the work that they do.
1: I would like to think, it's going to be warm this Saturday. That's not nearly as warm, but going to be warm. But I would like to think the biggest demand for the water buffaloes and the ice and all that stuff was last weekend. Let's get to hoodie season as fast as we can.
16: Hoodie season, we love fleece.
1: Now I've got two major concerns about Saturday. Both have to do with Western Kentucky.
16: Okay.
1: Western Kentucky put something on their social media at 5:50 yesterday in the early evening. Okay, here's what, for two things. One, I think they think they're playing a night game in Sanford because they used a bunch of fireworks on their display. But Alan, what color are they wearing in that jersey? That bothers me a little bit. They're wearing red. That is some bright red. I don't know if that's indicative of what they're wearing this Saturday or not. They just used that graphic. But
16: It's a pretty picture. That is a very pretty picture that they put.
1: They did a good graphic.
16: Sanford Stadium with fireworks going off. That's always a pretty picture.
1: They're marketing Sanford Stadium, in my opinion, on that. But it's a beautiful graphic. But it just appease me for a second. Do we know what they're going to wear? Or is that completely up to them on Saturday?
16: I believe they'll be in a darker color. Okay. So let's just say that.
1: But is it up to them?
16: As the road team?
1: Yeah. Can they tell you they're going to wear black or red?
16: Now, again, in this situation, you know, there are some games that are being, I think Tennessee and Alabama are both going to wear their dark jerseys in a game. But one's orange and one's maroon. There's no mixing those two up. Mm-hmm. This is a school with another color that is, or with colors similar to ours. So.
1: I've discovered in the last couple of weeks there's more people interested in this than I thought. Like, I'm not trying to raise an army or anything, but I found out through Russ Tanner especially, there's a lot of people interested in, will this be an opponent wearing red on the field this weekend? But that aside, let's get to what Georgia's doing. Because I think it's very exciting. I love the marketing that's going to go into. I assume this week we're going to get a lot of drops on social media and videos and some hype, maybe some players and coaches talking about it. What can we expect between now and kickoff just to get excited about it?
16: I think that's it. You're gonna see. We're wearing white uniform, right? We're wearing white helmets with the three stripe down the top of it. Yep. That's going to be a very cool look.
1: Awesome helmet.
16: I think there's a lot of excitement from our player perspective. Now, what I always implore is that have that excitement, go out there and do the job that you're supposed to do, and that excitement can continue. I saw on social media
0: the football is going to be a little bit unique.
16: The football is unique because it's, you know, normally it's got a G logo on it. We're using a Glory. Mm-hmm. So the Glory logo will be on that football. Yeah. There's also typically a red stripe on the football. It'll be a white stripe. Most people would say, I thought there were only white stripes that were on a football.
1: Well, I think it's the Nike swoosh that's normally it's white for this one. And
16: so you're
1: going to
16: have some nuances to that. But no, listen, I think the embracing of when Coach Smart allowed the team to decide that they wanted to wear white in that game and rewarded them and really rewarded the fans for their support of Glory. So that will be there. But no, we've had some good success with some product drops that have been out there already. Mm-hmm. And look forward, if you don't have your white or you want to add to your white, do that. Go to GeorgiaDogs.com or go to the bookstore and pick something up that will be nice, cool, and a part of the pageantry of Saturday.
1: Now, let me just ask, just to make sure I'm clarifying something. The progressive on the field, that's all season long, right?
16: Correct.
1: Okay, so all season progressive. Will there be anything, I'm not talking like sponsor-wise, but like as far as the white jerseys, will the field look different at all this week? Is there anything they even can do?
16: I'm going to let Matt Holland and his staff, if they've got anything up their sleeve. Okay. I mean, I don't want to ruin their thunder when you walk in there, right?
1: We'll have to get to the stadium and find out.
16: Like I said, it's been a good lead up to that. And hey, listen, we announced something last week as well that we dropped, that we're going to stripe Sanford Stadium for the Oklahoma game. So, you know, some fun things, some different things. And I know that this one, you know, we're kind of, we work with our partners and friends at Row 60 that to kind of launch that. They did a great job with kind of getting the fan driven last year, and we're going to jump behind that, and we'll run that stripe with
1: I'm excited about that,
16: with red, black, and white right down the middle.
1: Now, I'm just curious, people point it out, but it's a flex game, either 3:30 or later, but this time, as opposed to last year against Ole Miss, the black stripe is on the south side.
16: Correct.
1: Was that taken into account?
16: Correct.
1: If the game is under the sun?
16: Correct.
1: I admire that. That's forward thinking. That really is.
16: Again, data points. There are data points that
1: you
16: can use to impact future decisions.
1: When will we find out? Is it a week from yesterday we get the kickoff time to that? I know there's always those 6-day window possibilities, but
16: my chart. It may still be in a 2-week window. They still have the 6-day. They can choose to make it a 6-day deciding upon them, but typically it's going to be 2 weeks out. Okay. Monday, just inside of 2 weeks.
0: So I guess next Monday will also, I guess that's what it is. You're talking about when they're going to say.
16: When they announce from that flex window.
0: Is it going to be
16: 3:30 or going to be late?
0: Do they still do the 6-day window stuff?
16: Is there one. I should pull out my chart.
0: I don't think there's anything more obscure, maybe other than the dark side of the moon, is the TV broadcast rules.
16: I think we've talked about this before. It's gotten a lot easier in our league's deal with ABC, ESPN.
0: Now that CBS is out of the picture, I guess.
16: Now we know there's windows, and we're going to tell you at the start of the season, you're in an early
0: window.
16: Here's
0: the windows for this and that.
16: You're already going to name some time. Or you're going to be in this flex window where it could be mid-afternoon to late, but there's still some flexibility that your television partner wants so that they can create the right programming on their end.
0: We did already know, basically every kickoff time for the first 3 weeks, right? Okay. So it wasn't there weren't any that we didn't know before that weekend.
1: Yeah. I think that came out early July.
0: Yeah. I've got them all written. So the 26th, though, the only one we know. Well, there's a couple that are out there, but for the most, and the Tennessee Texas kickoff is at noon on the 26th. They went in and put that one out there, I guess, just to.
1: Every week there's somebody that knows they're in that noon kickoff.
0: Yeah.
16: I also think you have to take a look at what they're doing. So when they're sitting down and they're looking at a full slate of schedule of games, they're also looking for days that they can line them up for that noon. Some of their best days are when they can go the noon, 3:30, and the primetime game that are all SEC games, and when they have matchups that drive all of those. And again, the noon window is not a bad television window.
1: People need to remember.
16: It's not a favorite window for people who tailgate sometimes, but it is not a
1: punishment.
16: It's not a bad television window. It's a punishment if you like to say, I love to have my day do this, this, this, and this. Mm-hmm. But it's not from a television window perspective. The television ratings inside there can be very strong. And that's what the networks are looking for.
1: For sure.
0: Let's take a timeout.
16: Before you do that, can I just say one thing?
0: Yeah.
16: I want to give a shout out to, first of all, teachers. Logan, your wife's a teacher.
1: Darn right.
16: They needed this first weekend, but a lot of teachers got Teacher of the Year awards, at least in our area the last couple of weeks. And Christina Stevens got Teacher of the Year at Malcolm Bridge Middle School. And you know what she is? An everyday listener to the morning show.
0: Oh, awesome.
16: 960 The Ref.
1: Congratulations.
0: Awesome.
1: That is absolutely
0: Christina
1: phenomenal.
0: Stevens, that is awesome. Thank you. That means she's a thunderbolt? Or no, what was that we were
16: she's
0: talking
16: a bolt.
0: About?
16: She's a lightning.
0: A lightning bolt.
16: They
0: I'm sorry.
16: The bolts
0: I said it wrong. Bridges' nickname.
16: They got a little Auburn syndrome going over there. What are we going to be this week? Tigers, War Eagles, what are we doing?
1: What goes into teaching, and when you are announced as Teacher of the Year, that means you are phenomenal what you do. So congratulations.
16: I also wanted to get that in because I know teachers are supposed to probably be at their post she may not get the back end of this to get her shout out. But
0: The great thing is everything's on demand.
16: That's it.
0: Can go back and listen.
16: But congratulations to all those teachers that are out there that a lot of schools do their Teacher of the Year awards this time of year. So congratulations to all those.
0: I'm glad you brought that up. That is a very, very good thing. It's like doing Senior Day, the first game of the year.
16: I've seen that. We've already done it at soccer.
0: Soccer did it. I think a couple of football teams did it this week. You know what? I don't think it's a terrible idea. I don't think it's a bad idea at all.
1: Just don't play your rivals in week one.
0: That's all I ask. Right. Well, then if you do, then you move Senior Day to another weekend.
1: Stick around. We'll see what Alan wants to play music-wise. There's no limitations,
0: right.
1: Alan. You just tell us what you want to hear on the other side.
0: Oh, boy. 7:30.
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0: The brainstorming was going a mile a minute during the break. We had a lot of options, but it just kind of dawned on, I think it was more Allen than anybody else. Let's play something with white in it since we're getting ready for not a whiteout, but an unleashing of the white helmets this weekend. Can't go wrong with Whitesnake, Allen.
1: Can't go wrong with Whitesnake.
0: Banger right
1: great
0: here.
1: Great song,
0: man.
1: Right there. Great David Coverdale on lead vocals.
2: Somebody dancing on a car.
1: Might have been Tawny Kitaen, who Chuck Finley does not want to see in a dark alley. Yeah. But great song right there.
0: Dave lobbied hard. Dave was begging to play White Rabbit by Jefferson Airplane, but we told him no.
1: That's deep. You guys said no. That goes deep in a hole right there when you get White Rabbit.
0: We may pocket this for Friday, perhaps. We may keep a couple. Like, we could go a little White Wedding by Billy Idol. There's options out there. Let's just say that. There's options. So
1: Bing Crosby's White Christmas.
0: There you go. That's that. Now you're talking my language here. That'll summon some cooler weather.
2: If we don't get around to it, I just want to make it known that I was also lobbying for some kind of Fleetwood Mac song that was sung mostly by Christine McVie in honor of Christina Stevens. So, Christine, if you don't hear that, at least know that we were thinking about it. The thought was there.
1: The thought counts.
0: Christine, she's jamming out to Whitesnake right now.
2: Oh,
0: she's happy with the selection. I have no doubt in my mind. It's the Morning Show 960 The Ref, presented by Piedmont Orthopedics and Sports Medicine, the official healthcare provider of the Dogs. Allen Thomas, the guru, the Mr. Everything, the MRS, all that stuff that Allen is. We don't know what your title is. You're our guy.
1: I'm here.
0: You're our guy.
1: I'm here.
2: That's right.
0: Well, you answer questions, and
2: it's
0: we have a lot of
2: marketing, revenue, and strategy, the MRS degree.
0: That's correct.
2: That's how I remember it. I know Allen probably gets tired of me saying that, but it's the marketing, revenue, strategy.
1: Mm-hmm. Sounds good to me.
2: Yeah.
1: That works.
0: I do like your shirt. That's that old school block G.
2: What's you got?
0: But
2: I love that.
0: This weekend, I don't want you wearing that in Sanford. You got white polos. I've seen you wear them. But remind the folks, Allen, if you need some white stuff for the game this weekend, you got plenty of it at Georgia Dogs in the bookstore, right?
1: Plenty of it. The Georgia bookstore will certainly have it. The G Shop has been on GeorgiaDogs.com. Has been pushing that.
0: Here, real quick, now because you say that, this is a real thing. I know there's no guarantees on this, but how quick is that turnaround? If I order something now, should I get it?
1: Order today, you should be good to go by.

0: Friday. Good quantities starting to probably wane, maybe a little bit on some of those things. But my favorite has been there's a cool Nike white polo with just the helmet.
1: Yeah, I do
0: the white
1: like
0: helmet.
1: That. I like that a lot.
0: It's sharp, and I think you'd barely sweat in it.
2: We should leave tickets, like a couple of tickets. For David Coverdale, just in case.
0: Oh, that'd be great.
2: You know, like Jerry Glanville used to always leave tickets for Elvis at Falcons games.
0: David Coverdale coming to... David Coverdale, or David Billy Coverdale, Idol, please report to the ticket window on East Campus Road.
2: Would that be awesome to sit with him during a game? Oh, by the way, I want to say this too. Speaking of celebrities and musicians, Chuck Lavelle's national anthem was phenomenal. Phenomenal. I loved it. I thought that was very cool that he was there doing that. And I just wanted to give that a shout.
0: Very well done.
2: Other than that.
0: Very well done. Again, appreciate Redcoat Band working with us to allow that to occur in a traditional spot of theirs and the team. I think Emily Dietz and her team have to put a lot of different things together, and putting that into the scripting and making it work was a lot extra to add to it. But I think it was very well done.
2: Oh, it was awesome.
0: Seeing that rendition and pretty cool.
2: At 11:30, they did a sound check, and Kevin was like, "What is that?" And I said, "Oh, that reminds me, Chuck Lavelle is doing the national anthem."
0: The question is that rendition, which was really good, and I thought another one that was surprisingly good was when Lee Greenwood played the alto sax.
2: Oh yeah, yeah.
0: Which was an amazing story. Which, you know, Josh Brooks was instrumental in actually getting Lee Greenwood in here when on our military salute day, which did a great job.
2: But fantastic.
0: He said, "Hey, I can do the national anthem for you if you want to." And I said, "You'll sing it?" He's like, "No, I play the alto sax." I'm like,
2: "Who knew?" Things we've learned. That's great. But that was cool.
0: Nah, good rendition.
1: Get your mind right, all those things, and get ready for another day between the hedges coming up at 12:45. And that means that I got to do math in my head, Dave. That is an 8:45 airtime.
2: That's right, yes.
1: On the rep. There's
2: which always messes me up.
1: I know.
2: A few years ago, we had the 12:45, and we actually, this was obviously I wasn't part of it, just as far as the network, but they did 8:30. And I guess now it's just easier to do
0: four hours.
2: Mm-hmm. Yeah. It's easier to count from the bottom or top of the hour. Mm-hmm. But I'm not the one having to count. That's Road Dogs. He can deal with it.
1: Very general inquiry. 12:45 is not noon. This is an SEC network thing. That's been a block lately, last several years, the 12:45 kid. We haven't done a ton of them.
0: On SEC Network, because that noon window typically is going to go into the ESPN.
1: Right.
0: And there's other windows that are obviously in that early window. You know, the Vanderbilt game right now is picked and selected to be in that early window. So the homecoming game, when we get the official time on that, will be in that early window.
1: I got to adjust my mind as well, because we're doing a 9-game conference slate. Usually it's like two non-conference bookends. After this, all it is Tech at Thanksgiving. We got nine SEC games
2: SEC
1: coming
2: games.
1: Up. After Western Kentucky,
2: once.
1: So here we go. So COVID. One more, Georgia. I know you don't care, Alan, but a huge favorite for the weekend. It should be another pleasant day to be a Georgia Bulldog fan. But then 9 straight games with one off week mixed in there. So looking forward to that. Very forward.
0: A lot of football ahead.
1: I know you want to get to an email, Dave.
2: Dr. John,
1: to look at. Yeah, man.
2: He has. By the way, so you saw Dr. John this weekend.
0: I did see Dr. John. So I'm on, I guess, what day was it? I think it was Thursday last week.
2: Mm-hmm.
0: Yeah, I did.
2: Thursday of last week. Says, to start, nice getting a surprise visit from Alan. So you didn't tell him you were showing up?
0: I was on my way to see my daughter for her birthday and watch her play some volleyball. And my timing was a little ahead. And Dr. John doesn't work on Thursdays, so I stopped by and see what he does on Thursdays. And obviously,
2: you said he doesn't work any day, or just like one day.
0: He's back. He's back. But just made a quick stop in. It was on the way, so just popped in.
2: Can I say too? So he's not a Georgia alum or anything, because his emails have good info. So he definitely likes to look things up.
0: He's the proud father of an alum.
2: Oh, that's what it is. Okay,
0: and has been coming to games here for the better part of 15 years.
2: Gotcha. Okay, that makes sense. He says, in honor of the Dogs scoring 63 and finally covering the spread early in the season, I'd like to request "Ain't Even Done With the Night" by John Cougar. Speaking of Indiana, in 1981, this song ended the year at number 63 on the Billboard charts. To start 1981 off on January 1st, the Bulldogs beat Notre Dame 17-10 in the Sugar Bowl to win the national championship. So John Cougar, "Ain't Even Done With the Night." Now we're talking. This is a good song. I do like this. Thank you, Dr. John.
1: My question for a little bit older generation, because I'm a little bit younger, is when did the Mellon Camp come and when does the Mellon Camp go?
2: Nobody knows.
1: I really don't know the timeline.
0: It's not true. You know, after he did the album American Fool as John Cougar, he then brought the name Mellon Camp into it with Uh-Huh, who came after that, and then Scarecrow went all the way to Mellon Camp.
2: So he went John Cougar Mellencamp, and then John Mellencamp, right?
0: And he was not a. I mean, obviously,
2: was there a reason he did
0: that? Well, he got pushed into being John Cougar
2: because I thought Mellencamp was a bad
0: John Cougar. So again, John Cougar, that sounds like a made up name.
2: Yeah.
0: He. So after American Fool hit, he went back to and said, "Hey, listen, I'm gonna be who I'm gonna be." And again, which leaned into who he was and what he sang about a lot for the next few albums. So he is now John Mellencamp. John Mellencamp.
2: Yeah, it has been. See, I never thought about that. The progression of the name. This is a great song. Oh, yeah.
0: This is a great song.
2: Thank you, Dr. John. We appreciate that.
0: Get back to work and get into your. I can't wait to see what he's gonna pull out for Western Kentucky. Gotta be something.
2: There will be something good. There's no doubt about that. Let's see here. Do you want to have some questions that concern like challenges from Saturday? It was the first game.
0: Tony says,
2: will the hydration station at Gate 6 have a better plan this Saturday? I don't know what the plan was.
1: Tony, actually, every hydration station except Gate 6 is going to have a better plan. So
2: Because
0: there's a question of Gate 6, I'll just ask the question.
2: Now, which one is Gate 6?
0: Gate 6 would be off of East Campus Road 100 level.
2: Okay.
0: So if you're coming off of East Campus Road, that is Gate 6.
2: Okay, gotcha.
0: Gate 7, just above it.
2: Just above it. So, Tony, there's the thing.
1: Data points.
2: You have put it in...
0: There you go.
2: The air for all of that, too. I'll tell you this. My buddies who can be critical of things I didn't hear any complaints. And one of the things they said, too, was the Wi-Fi was a lot better, too.
0: Yeah, well, that's amazing since there's not truly Wi-Fi in the stadium other than whatever it is.
2: Maybe they didn't say that.
0: We operate with the DAS system, their main DAS system. Listen, that's always a challenge. And again,
2: but it was a compliment this
0: time. Depending upon the total number of those types of things that may be in there can weigh on some of that. But no, it's actually DAS. It's 5G is what you're hoping that they're pumping through. So, but yeah.
1: It has been better.
0: Gate 6 is noted.
1: Yeah, but their service, phone service, has been better over the last few years. And It can get a little bit worse on some of the bigger games. We'll have to kind of gauge it for Oklahoma, I guess. But I thought it was good too. I could check all the scores I wanted to while I was enjoying the game from the stands, Alan. So go DAS.
2: Absolutely. Absolutely. I thought because of just this was a historic game because of the heat. And I think the number one priority for the game on Saturday was everybody's health, everybody's safety, and it sounded like that went okay. One of my buddies did tell me, his daughter in the student section said they did see the medics come in a couple of times. And I'm not trying to make fun of it, but hopefully everybody was okay in the student section. I didn't really hear anything anywhere else. So that's one of those things, too, where, again, it sounds like safety-wise, everything was good because this was not your normal game because of the heat. And it was brutal.
1: And I'm starting to think you guys have collaborated with Augusta National to get that rainbow from Alabama. That was pretty cool. That was really neat. But also the second half, the unforecasted wind and shade from the clouds was kind of pleasant. I know you weren't there, but
0: more concern about potential weather and delay, and that you didn't want to delay in anything. And
2: They didn't want us to say this on the air, but I went ahead and said it in the first hour. Kevin and I did get a text just saying, by the way, if there's a delay,
0: you're on the air.
2: Yeah, the game is over. That was what they were. Yeah, they were saying. I think it had been agreed upon that
0: late. But again,
2: it's fine.
0: The announcement had to be made that there was weather in the area.
2: Yeah,
0: now again,
2: exactly.
0: Obviously there wasn't a lightning strike within the distance needed to say, hey, listen, we've got to shut the game down and we got to be have, you know, 30-minute window here of no lightning strikes. So, but again, I think about that, all the things that have to go into some messaging that may or may not happen that we watch too. And certainly you want to keep fans informed of what the best thing is for their safety, which I think that was also part of the messaging going into the week, is that it's going to be hot for your safety. Here are opportunities, hydrate, do those types of things. And like I said, thanks to, you said, the medical staff that was on site on Saturday certainly had their hands full with a little more action than they normally have. So thank you to them.
2: Yes, I know. And I'm glad we're not talking about like other things. I mean, for the season opener and all things considered, I think it was a tremendous success.
1: This Saturday, this is just according to weather.com. There's other ways to check the weather, but this Saturday, forecasted high of 87. I'm looking at a higher chance of scattered thunder showers or thunderstorms than I've seen so far as we're getting closer. We'll let that pan out throughout the week, but I mean, you still prepare for hot weather. 87 degrees is not cool at all.
0: I think we've all been in Sanford Stadium on a day when it could be in the 80s, and depending on where you sit, and if you got direct sunlight, it stays hot and stays warm. Mm-hmm. So, but no, we'll be prepared for Saturday, and you know, hopefully all the forecast, and we know it will be warm, but would like to keep all the rain opportunities as far away as possible, and it can rain all at once after 5 o'clock on Saturday.
2: Amen to that. Before we break, Logan, it's time for the Massey Law Injury and Recovery Report, brought to you by Ross Massey, your lawyer friend with a friendly experience and rate. Now, I think everything from Saturday was pretty good.
1: Yeah, didn't see anything on the field we need to talk about. There was a story at DogNation.com yesterday. We now know more about the Dante
2: Dalbell. That was
1: Dalbell.
2: The thing I was going to bring up. Yeah, and he put it out there.
1: Yeah, this is from him. This is not Instagram. Some source. I'm trying to pull it. Okay, so here's the specifics. The ATV accident that he was involved in over the offseason, this is hard to even like say. So I'm trying to bring it up. I'm sorry. I want to make sure. Okay, there was a punctured lung,
2: yep,
1: broken ribs, nerve damage to his right arm, and both collarbones broken in that terrible ATV accident.
2: He was
1: accident.
2: Having to relearn to use his right hand. If you watch the video from start to finish that he put out there, this is not a, like you said, a speculative thing. If you watch the video that Dante put out there, at the end of the video, he was walking better. They were throwing a tennis ball to him he was catching. So that was really good to see. Right now, it's not about him playing football. It's about him getting everything back.
1: It's
2: to be normal again.
1: Right, but he has indicated he doesn't want this to be the end of his story.
2: Yeah,
1: so we'll see what happens. But fight the good fight, Dante, man. It's good to see that you're doing better. But now that the details are out, how terrifying is that?
2: Very.
1: So get better, my man. But hate that you're a part of the report, but I'm glad that you were comfortable enough to let us know what's going on and that you're striving to get better. So
2: Ross Massey, your lawyer friend with a friendly experience and rate. All right, back after this. By the way, there's a big volleyball game tonight at the Stag we need to talk about.
0: We're going to talk about it.
2: Yeah.
1: Can we just pick another John Cougar Mellencamp song? I was kind of feeling the vibe. Your choice, Alan. Your choice on the other side.
2: All right. Sounds good. It's 7:50.
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0: man of authority requested a song about authority, Dave.
1: No. There we go. This song is...
2: What about that?
1: I fight authority, but authority always wins, which might be... may fit with me sometimes.
0: Now, when you put it that way, I guess.
2: When is his birthday? October 7th. So he's got one coming up next month. He will be 75 years old. Wow.
1: He just had a tour this summer where he has been known for a long time, loves to play what he likes to play, the music that he may be into at that point in time. But he came out this summer and did a thing that was just all the hits.
2: All the hits.
1: So he was like 22 songs on the set list. I think he played the same set list almost every night. There may have been a nuance here or there, but you got the hits.
2: His tour was a real crowd pleaser. He played all the hits. I love it.
1: That's it.
2: We mentioned... there's a big volleyball game tonight at the Stag.
1: There is. Volleyball tonight, part of the SEC-ACC Challenge in volleyball. But Notre Dame, which, yes, Notre Dame plays ACC volleyball. But
2: they play ACC pretty much in everything.
1: Except football. But yeah. 6 p.m. tonight. Gates open at 6 p.m. Free admission. Get in there for volleyball. Volleyball, I ran into our volleyball team trying to get home from their trip to Indiana. And they lost a couple of tough ones to two really good teams, two highly ranked teams. Very competitive matches, but we had to play in Mackey Arena that had no air conditioning.
2: Oh, ouch.
1: So it was pretty warm, and I think it was pretty rough. And then you watched over the weekend, I hate it for volleyball, but they tried to play volleyball in Wrigley Field, and they found out that...
0: the dew point is a real thing.
1: Is a real thing, and they had to cancel the second match of that thing, the Nebraska-Missouri match. But no, volleyball tonight, Stegman Coliseum, looking to get on those winning ways against the Notre Dame Fighting Irish. Which soccer then plays on Thursday at Jack Turner Stadium. We get a visit from a very highly ranked Vanderbilt team. 500 fans that stay through halftime receive their UGA Toy Story t-shirt. Interesting.
0: Toy Story t-shirt.
1: Love interesting that. Concept. But gates open at 6 out there at Jack Turner, and Vanderbilt comes around. And then obviously Saturday we've got football. 12:45 is the kick against Western Kentucky. Wear your white and make sure you're there at Dog Walk at 10:30.
0: Don't call it a whiteout. Unleashing of the white.
1: Don't call it a white.
0: I love it.
2: It's the unleashing.
0: I think you're going to see really good participation.
1: I think this game day got a dress code. Not every game day. Mm-hmm. Some days the dress code is wear whatever you like. And some days there's, hey, listen, we want you to participate, be with us, and wear white. So this Saturday, wear white.
0: Quickly, I'll say from a lot of fans, I think it's really cool that Georgia's leaning into some of these things. We'll talk more about the stripe out when we get closer to Oklahoma, but I think it's really cool that we're doing things like this and wear that white. I can't wait to see what Sanford looks like on Saturday. It's going to be fun.
1: It'll be a good day. Yeah, looking forward to...
2: And it can be... Here's the thing. It could be 90 degrees on Saturday. It'll still be 11 degrees cooler than it was this past Saturday.
0: Especially if you wear your
2: and
0: white.
2: And you'll have white
1: that's
2: on.
1: Right.
2: Yeah.
1: That'll make it 13 degrees cooler.
2: That's right. Absolutely. Everything will be good to go again. But yeah, it was... a 60-point win, and it kind of went the way we thought it would as far as the game itself, and now get ready for
1: Like I said, I had a chance to consume a lot of the radio action since I wasn't in the stadium and really watched actually very little. I really enjoyed listening to the radio broadcast and thought Jeff and John did a great job. And I know that as I found out some other things that you and Kevin had to scramble a little bit in the pregame, so it sounded just fine. And you guys did a great job. Appreciate the network and
2: those guys, out there. Pros that, handled it perfectly. The post game show was just all good
1: and all good comments. Other than I was a little warm when I was there, but other than that,
2: everything
1: was
2: good.
0: Build a roof, Alan. Come on, man.
2: Yeah, the retractable roof conversation will be next week. So tune in for that. So anyway, thanks to everyone. All right, Alan, great to see you. Now, are you volleyballing again?
1: I am. I'm trying. This is my daughter's senior last year, trying to hit all of them. So I will actually make a road trip to Cleveland this week.
2: Oh, wow. Are you going to drop in on Dr. John unannounced?
1: No, I'm not. Not on this one's a little out of the way. Certainly we'll be listening a lot, too. Have an earpiece in during that Saturday match, that's for sure.
2: Thank you, Alan.
1: All right, go Dawgs.
3: 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I'm Jeff Dantzler, and I'll be back with Bulldogs head coach Kirby Smart right after this.

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1: Kirby, let's talk about the play of our running backs. I thought great production this past Saturday.
2: We had great blocking, and those guys had some massive holes. They were some, you know, kind of a undermanned team in terms of being able to handle the physicality, but I thought the backs ran hard. I thought they had some good pickups, and they did some good things.
1: How about our man in the middle defensively, Raylan Wilson? He had the first big play for us defensively, and what a tone setter he is at middle linebacker.
2: Yeah, he's been around here and seen it all. I thought that was a big play and a very instinctive play, and he continues to get better.
1: I saw Khalil Barnes' dad before the game, and he's so happy that he's playing at Georgia.
2: Yeah, he's a great kid, local kid. I know it means a lot to him, and his dad's mighty proud, and he should be. He's a great kid.
1: Tell you something else we did that might not have ever happened. How about four different quarterbacks leading us on touchdown drives?
2: Yeah, that's awesome. That's always good when you have that happen, and probably means that somebody's outmanned.
3: That's a Kirby Smart Report brought to you by Delta, the official airline of the Georgia Bulldogs. I'm Jeff Dantzler on the Georgia Bulldogs Sports Network.
4: This is the Kirby Smart Report brought to you by Delta, the official airline of the Georgia Bulldogs. I'm Jeff Dantzler, and I'll be back with Bulldogs head coach Kirby Smart right after this.

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1: Kirby, let's talk about the play of our running backs. I thought great production this past Saturday.
2: We had great blocking, and those guys had some massive holes. They were some, you know, kind of a undermanned team in terms of being able to hand up the physicality, but I thought the backs ran hard. I thought they had some good pickups, and they did some good things.
1: How about our man in the middle defensively, Raylan Wilson? He had the first big play for us defensively, and what a tone setter he is at middle linebacker.
2: Yeah, he's been around here and seen it all. I thought that was a big play and a very instinctive play, and he continues to get better.
1: I saw Khalil Barnes' dad before the game, and he's so happy that he's playing at Georgia.
2: Yeah, he's a great kid, local kid. I know it means a lot to him, and his dad's mighty proud, and he should be. He's a great kid.
1: Tell you something else we did that might not have ever happened. How about four different quarterbacks leading us on touchdown drives?
2: Yeah, that's awesome. That's always good when you have that happen, and probably means that somebody's outmanned.
3: That's a Kirby Smart Report brought to you by Delta, the official airline of the Georgia Bulldogs. I'm Jeff Dantzler on the Georgia Bulldogs Sports Network.
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8: I'm David Johnston with a 960 The Ref Southern Sports Center. The Braves yesterday were shut out by the Phillies 1-0. Jesus Luzardo struck out 12 and tossed two hit balls. It was his first career shutout in 150 starts. Kyle Schwarber counting for the only run of the game. That was a home run in the eighth inning. Gives the Phillies the 1-0 win. The two teams split the four-game series, and the Braves are back to where they were when they started at four games in front. Braves will take on the Rays tonight, 7:15, right here on The Ref. Georgia, the Bulldogs opening up with a 60-point win over Tennessee State. They're back at it Saturday, 12:45, hosting Western Kentucky. You get the top national and local sports stories every 20 minutes. It's 960 The Ref.
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11: 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SLF PAC paid for and is responsible for the content of this advertising, not authorized by any candidate or candidate's committee. www.slfpac.org.
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0: 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Dave and Logan along with you. All right, a programming note. All right, so if this were Monday, we would be getting ready to draw our weekly Bud Light Three for All winner. And by the way, we will have in the hat between, I'm still doing final numbers, but more than I realized, we're going to have around 10. 10 folks went 3-0. So if this were Monday, we'd be getting ready to draw here in the next few minutes. Since it's Tuesday and we have Chip Towers with us every Tuesday morning at 8:05, we're moving the drawing back to about 8:35, 8:40, something like that. There's your programming note.
1: On a Tuesday that feels like a Monday.
0: That's right.
1: Which is great because I'm ready to watch more Georgia football, and we're a day closer than we would be if it were Monday.
0: Yes, that. Yeah. Absolutely. Speaking of Chip Towers. Good morning, my man. How are you today, Chip?
2: Well, I'm great, and I want to apologize to all those Bud Light 3 for All people waiting to find out the results. Yeah. For delaying that, they'll wait with bated breath a little longer.
0: Well, see, you may remember for all those years that you were with us on Tuesday at 8:05, this would come up. So it's like going back to the old days. The Tuesday after Labor Day, we would do this, so it's all good.
2: I love going back to the old days.
0: That's right. That's right. Well, Logan said that he saw you on Saturday. I saw you Saturday as well. So what were your thoughts?
1: Did we lose Chip Towers? Does he have no thoughts?
0: Chip has left the building. Are you still connected?
1: Still got him on the connection.
0: All right.
1: We'll try.
0: Is he walking?
2: All right. Here we go. Here we go.
0: Okay. Yes. Here we go. Back to where. So, your thoughts.
2: Well, first off, Logan, have you and Ashley always sat in those seats, or you have for the last couple of years?
1: Yeah, it's the last several years we have. And they're a phenomenal view, aren't they, from where we are?
2: Well, because it was less crowded, obviously, than usual, you know, hey, there's Logan and Ashley. It's like, oh, my gosh. I mean, I had no idea we sat so close to each other.
1: We're about 30 feet apart, so we'll certainly...
2: It's crazy that we've never run into each other like that. But, you know, I mean, yeah, it was hot. I mean, you know, what can I say? It completely changed, you know, my group's plans. I mean, you know, not to call anybody out, but the people in my tailgate really wimped out. And most of them didn't show. Christy and I did. We had a great day. Wasn't that bad. I mean, I really didn't think. I mean, you know, hot is hot. You know, August in Georgia. I understand it was a record, right? It 101 or whatever. So it was hot, but I mean, I felt like everybody was there that was there dealt with it well. And listen, I am never a really leave in the middle of the game guy, but you know, I left in the middle of the game. It was kind of pointed, and that really had more to do with the game than it did the heat, quite frankly. Over there in the upper level, on the southwest corner, we had shade the whole time. The water buffaloes, or whatever you call them, I thought were a great touch. The one in our section, Logan, I don't know if it's always been there. It's certainly the first time I noticed it, and it's definitely the first time I used one.
1: Yeah.
2: And I used it several times, right?
1: It was great.
2: I came in with my water and then went back. And then I heard there was some complaint that those things ran out. But come on, man. I mean, you know, they're selling water. So, you know, and they could be selling, they could be forcing you to buy it, but they weren't. Mm-hmm. So I thought it was fine. And, I think, you know, playing a game like this for Georgia, Tennessee State is good for Georgia, and as is Western Kentucky this week, but I think it's terrible for fans. I don't begrudge anybody leaving. I don't begrudge anybody not coming. You know, it's a heavy, heavy tax these days to buy tickets and park and go to games and everything else. And, you know, the onus is on the colleges and universities and conferences for making good matchups and compelling matchups that people want to go to. You know, this is not one. You know, and now we learned some stuff. There was some stuff to be learned, but other than that, they can have fewer of these, and I would be okay with that.
1: Absolutely. I agree with you. I wish the schedule would, or the home and homes would still be a thing, all that stuff. I'm just not expecting them anytime soon, but we all know the factors behind that. There's no doubt about it. I got to confess something to you, Chip, though. I wimped out a little bit. We love to tailgate. We have a big tailgate family every single week, but one of our tailgate family members lives about a mile from the stadium. We did elect to not put up the tent, not put up the normal on-campus stuff. We went and tailgated in their 72-degree living room, and I don't think we regretted it. But I'm with you. I don't begrudge anybody for making alterations to their schedule. And you and I, you already said it. We were fortunate to be sitting in the shade, and I was not miserable at all. In fact, I was more comfortable than I thought. But looking across, anybody in that north stands, Chip, that was staring at the sun, they deserve They deserve a ticket to a future game. Don't you agree? It was insane.
2: Absolutely. And speaking of the north side, I don't know if you noticed this, Logan, but I certainly did. That poor Tennessee State team.
1: Yes.
2: They didn't have fans. They didn't have cover. My wife, who has the best heart in the world, was saying, shouldn't Georgia have given them some fans? Yeah. I mean, so they were over there without anything but good old, coolers of water or Powerade, whatever they had in them. Everybody on that north side,
1: it was a mess.
2: The fans, they were sucking it up for sure.
1: Well, let's get into the game a little bit. I know it's one of those we don't love, and I'd rather be playing a Power Four opponent. But here's something that I did think was significant, or at least telling, if you want to call it that. I pulled up the box score from last year, Chip, when Georgia opened up with Marshall. Gunnar Stockton that day, his first day as a starter, was 14 of 24, but more notably, he ran the ball 10 times for 73 yards. This past weekend against Tennessee State, 15 of 16, you don't get much better than that, 3 touchdowns, but he did not run the ball a single time. Am I reading too much in to think that he is just that much more comfortable than he was last year? Or is this just an indicative of the opponent and all that stuff? What do you look at in this box score that you pull out as a significant stat, Chip?
2: I think a lot of that has to do with the opponent. I mean, he didn't have to, but if you looked closely at kind of what Georgia was running and how they're running, it was very heavy RPO game. Mm-hmm. I mean, Georgia kind of is RPO all the time, and he quite frankly just didn't need to run. And that's when it's like the zone read. You don't want your quarterback keeping it too much. A, you don't want to put him in jeopardy of getting hurt. And B, you want to save that, right, for that really important time when nobody's expecting you to keep it and then you do. So I thought that was probably had more to do with that. I mean, 660 yards to 109 in the game. Georgia covers a spread against an overranked opponent. That was significant. Nate Frazier could have run all day. He ends up 14 carries for 69 yards and 3 TDs. I don't know what he averaged for carry. If somebody can do the math real quick there, but that's about 5 a carry, I would say, or so. And, of course, I'm like everybody else. I mean, we all saw it. I mean, Jaden Riddell and Georgia's tight ends, I mean, that's going to be a thing all year. That 58-yard TD, which was wrongfully nullified, was the stuff of Brock Bowers.
1: Man.
2: I think more significant maybe than anything, if you look at it, a little bit revealing was the fact that, in Georgia's first 4 possessions, Talon Taylor was targeted every time. Actually had touches on each one of those possessions. So that told me that, he's going to be a big part of the plan, this season. And I don't know what you could really draw from defensively. I mean, that was just an overmatched team that, quite frankly, just didn't seem like it was trying too hard, really. I mean, I think they were trying to pick up their check and get out of there without getting killed.
0: which is a good thing that no one got killed.
2: Sure. And nothing wrong with that.
0: Whether they were trying or not, I guess we could debate. But there was that was one of the bigger talent discrepancies between Georgia and the opponent that I've ever seen. Also, it seemed like.
2: Yeah, and I'm interested to see, you know, what the Western Kentucky game will look like. I don't know if y'all paid much attention to them this weekend.
0: No, they didn't have a great night out in Nevada.
2: No, and if you start looking at it closely, and I'm not going to claim that I've been breaking down their film or anything like that, but you just study the box score a little bit, and they lose 49-14 to Nevada, and just terrible defense. I mean, Nevada goes out on them and scores their first three drives are 75 yards, 88 yards, and 96 yards. And you had a 72-yard TD run, 323 yards rushing against them.
0: 7.7 yards a carry. Yeah, this looks like this is setting up for Georgia to just run the damn ball if that's what the dogs want to do.
2: Yeah, and that's where I'm talking about. So there's the entertainment value of everything we're watching, and then there's the get ready for the season value. It's basically a couple of, preseason exhibitions, and then you get into the heart of the schedule and play on the road at Arkansas. And, you know, if you looked at Arkansas this weekend, they didn't have a great showing. Nope. I mean, they strained a little bit in beating North Alabama 31-14. So, all in all, if you're rooting for the red and black, you got to feel pretty good about the way things are trending.
0: Chip Towers, formerly of the AJC and the AJC.com, and now University Tires Bulldog Friday night. I had a great time on Friday, and I guess we'll be back together again at Loco's this Friday from 6 until 8. So looking forward to that.
2: We will. That I tell you what, that LLC element. I had several people remark about. They were like, "Wow, that vibe was pretty good over there at Loco's," and that has everything to do with the presence of the LLC, the very vocal presence of the LLC. So if y'all haven't had a chance to come out to one of these, speaking to the listeners here, you got to come out. It's a lot of fun, and the LLC people definitely make it fun, along with David Johnston, of course.
0: And Chip Towers.
2: His magnetism is the main draw.
0: It's incredible, isn't it? It's crazy.
2: It's incredible.
1: Chip, since it was the opponent, Tennessee State, no disrespect, but just a cash for clunker game, let's look around the league, around the sport a little bit. We may not do this every week with you, but that Michigan game is all the talk right now. I'm sure you're caught up on all of that. Let me ask you real quick, though, to just for a minute, put on your journalist hat again, your capital J journalist hat. If you were part of the Western Michigan media pool, or Michigan for that matter, what questions would you be asking the Big Ten or the MAC or anybody involved in that scoring fiasco or the clock fiasco on Saturday? What needs to happen, if anything, from a journalistic point to figure out what did happen last weekend?
2: Well, here's the thing. Journalism, not to be on a soapbox here or anything, is all about truth, right?
1: Exactly.
2: It's just truth. So what's the truth with the time? And so they're saying all this stuff about the clock that you're showing on TV and everything else is not necessarily the official time. Well, horse hockey, come on. We live in the 21st century here in the digital age with all kinds of things. So why are we all tuning in if what we're watching might not be accurate, right? And y'all see it at Georgia's games and everything else. They have an official, who walks out on the field with a digital clock, to show you how much time there is from the commercial. So, I hate it. I mean, because I think we were all robbed of one of the greatest wins, greatest upsets of this century. And there's been some great ones. And they certainly, Western Michigan deserved it on every level. And so, that's disappointing. At the end of the day, I don't think it's going to deeply affect either season. I don't see the Michigan Wolverines as necessarily a national championship contender this year. I may end up eating those words or whatever. More interesting to me, week two in college football, you got number 10 Oklahoma going to number 16 Michigan. Mm-hmm. So if I'm a Georgia fan, I'm really paying attention to that. That'll be more of a representative gauge of what maybe the blue and maize have this year. Just really disappointing. And I didn't see it live. I started seeing the social media, outrage pretty quickly and all that kind of stuff. And it took me a while before I got to be able to see, the replay. And, it's just wrong. I mean, it's just every indication. I don't care what they say. It was just, hey, we were all watching. And look, Georgia's fallen victim of those kind of things in its past. I mean, it happens. That's why we love sports and we cover sports. You never know what can happen. And when, an obvious result to me was changed for nefarious reasons, it looks like, it's just very, very disappointing and disillusioning.
0: Well said. Well, Chip. Mm. Thank you, my man. Great talking to you. Enjoyed it on Friday. Looking forward to this Friday. You'll also be at Loco's a week from, I almost said tonight. It's a week from last night because today feels like Monday, but it's Tuesday. So you've got Words of Wisdom coming up two nights in a four-day span at Loco's.
2: You're assuming those will be wise words.
0: I just said words when I was doing that, yes.
2: There will be, can you hear the words coming out of my mouth?
0: So
2: I'm looking forward to that. That'll be a lot of fun. Come on out and enjoy the LLC. It's quite a community that I tip my cap to David Johnson and Logan Booker for the community you guys have built in Athens, Georgia, for sure, but in Northeast Georgia and all around the region.
1: Thank you, Chip.
0: Very nice
2: terrific
0: of you.
2: Community you guys have built.
0: Thank you, my man. Say hello to Christy, and we will talk again Friday night, and we'll talk to you again next Tuesday as well. Thank you, buddy.
2: Looking forward to it.
0: All right,
1: thank you, Chip.
0: All right, Chip Towers. And
1: you were about to say a
0: university.com.
1: Muscle memory.
0: Yeah, it's one of those things. And did I ask Chip, like, oh, we need to figure out, he's the
1: Chip, give us a title.
0: Exactly. Like Coach Bowerly. Yeah.
1: I think it's great having him back on Tuesdays. It is very nostalgic and very ordinary. So glad he's part of Bulldog Friday night and glad we get him on Tuesdays during the season. So
0: got that right.
1: Great stuff. And I can buy him a beer in the stadium next time I see him.
0: By the way,
1: we're right there together.
0: We'll have our weekly winner in the Bud Light 3-for-all drawing coming up here in about 10 minutes or so. I completely underestimated how many names were in the cup. And as we're sitting here talking, I will tell you exactly now because I have the exact number. I like to count on air, so here we go. I'm already at 10. We're going to start at 11, 12, 13, 14, 15,
3: 1, 2, 3, 4, 16, 5.
0: 17. It looks like we got 19 names in the cup. Here's why I underestimated. I can tell you why. I wasn't counting the four people. We had four callers actually go 3-0. And I forgot to SMU and Florida. If you had SMU or Florida State last night, that was a win because it was a push. So SMU was the 3-point favorite, and they won by 3. And we had several people that I was waiting on that outcome to see if they would go 3-0. So we have 19 names in the cup, and we will get to those.
1: And only one
0: on the
1: winner.
0: Other side. And only one winner. That's right. So we'll do that when we come back. All right, quick timeout. Dave and Logan along with you. Thanks so much for joining us. The old Tuesday that feels like a Monday. And right now, it is 8:29. And this Southern Sports Center is brought to you by Breda Pest Management, where they handle bugs and critters. All right, the Dogs opening up with that 63-3 win over Tennessee State. Logan, was that scorigami?
1: No,
0: it was not. We know that score pretty well. Georgia also beat Florida State by that score in the Orange Bowl. All right, so the Dogs are off to a 1-0 start. They'll take on Western Kentucky coming up this Saturday at 12:45 kickoff. Western Kentucky lost to Nevada 49-14 on Saturday. The Braves will take on the Rays tonight, a 7:15 first pitch that we'll have for you right here on The Ref. You get the top national and local sports stories every 20 minutes. 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

0: All right, back at it. 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On a Tuesday that feels like a Monday, nothing new. We've always had our first Bud Light 3-for-all drawing on that Tuesday that feels like a Monday after Labor Day. Next year won't be that way, Dave, since we're shuffling the schedule all around.
1: Yeah.
0: Probably going to be a little bit earlier.
1: Well, we'll do it next year. Just won't be week one.
0: Exactly.
1: Yeah.
0: All right, let's get right to it then. Without further ado, we've got a new voice on the ref making her debut. We've had a lot of individuals draw these names over the years. I've got really high hopes for our girl, Tierra, Dave.
1: Tierra, thank you for doing this. We appreciate
2: it. Thank you.
1: We appreciate it. Now, you have been our top-notch ace traffic reporter now all through the summer, right?
2: Yes.
1: And you are still on there with us, and we do appreciate it. You do a great job. So
2: thank you
1: for that.
0: I'm always impressed because her car is here way before I get here.
1: And
0: before I get here. So you're an early bird.
1: Yeah.
2: Well, the slushy that motivates me.
1: That's right. Like that. Stops in and gets, do you have a flavor that you always
2: get? Raspberry.
1: The blue raspberry. Yes. All right. If it's not blue raspberry, she don't want it.
2: Literally.
1: Exactly.
0: Make our listeners feel lazy. What time does your first alarm go off to try to get up? And do you snooze once or twice, or are you up as soon as your alarm goes off?
2: Well, I set an alarm at 3:00.
0: Wow.
2: I will snooze.
0: Okay.
2: I will get up at 3:15.
0: Okay.
2: Then I'll say, you know what? Never mind. I'll get up at 3:30.
0: There you go. All right.
2: And then that's when we get the day started.
1: Do you snooze?
0: Sometimes.
1: I don't.
0: I would say half the time I snooze sometimes. But if I do, it's only once.
1: Yeah.
0: It's not like an ongoing thing.
1: 9 minutes?
0: Yeah.
1: Which is funny.
0: There's science behind that.
1: Oh, yeah.
0: Your body can't fully fall asleep within 9 minutes, so it's supposed to kind of keep you recharged up. So
1: I don't snooze. What I do, though, is you'll laugh at this. When my alarm goes off, I turn it off, and I sit on the side of the bed for like 2 minutes. Mm. And then I get
0: slap
1: up.
0: Slap yourself in the face a couple times.
1: I know. It's weird. Well, and Kingsley's right there next to me, and he's got to have his time as well.
0: Do you have dogs?
1: That's my dog, by the way. Yes.
0: Do you have pets, Tierra?
2: Yes.
0: What do you have?
2: I have a teacup Yorkie. He's three pounds.
1: Oh, we need to see a picture.
2: Yes.
0: Pictures.
1: We need to see a picture. We'll get one.
0: Bring him in.
1: Yeah, I was going to say, just come on in.
0: Tierra, I have a tradition. I want to uphold this tradition today. Okay, since this is your first time, I'm going to remind you every week about what I'm about to tell you.
2: Okay.
0: I've already explained to you what you're about to do. You're going to reach your hand in that cup. You can shake it up, whatever you want to do before you reach a name, shuffle it, whatever. Eventually, in a minute or so, you're going to draw a name out.
2: Okay.
0: I'm going to go ahead and tell you there are 19 names in that cup. So my tradition goes like this, Tierra. I want you to know that you are letting down 18 people this morning.
1: No pressure.
0: And you are only making one of them happy right now.
2: Oh,
0: so
2: my God.
0: We have set you up for failure.
2: You did.
0: We did.
1: Yeah.
0: So as much as everybody in that cup loves you right now, only one of them is going to love you in just about a minute or so. The rest of them, they want nothing to do with you the rest of the day.
1: But if this makes you feel any better...

0: won't let him down. Oh. That's Kingsley. Oh, and when you can show her Ringo.
1: She's met Ringo.
0: Yeah. Oh, yes.
2: Oh, yeah.
0: Yeah. So he's, so don't, if anybody says anything, just know Kingsley's all good.
1: Our dogs pressure, still love
2: him. That's right. That's pressure. Right.
1: But since you're here every morning, this may be a voice that our listeners get used to on Mondays. Going forward, Mondays around 8 o'clock. If you have time, we'd love to have you in and draw a name out of the cup.
2: Yeah. So you won't be mad at me.
1: Well, only one person every day is going to like you, but you are letting a lot of people down. Just keep that in mind.
2: Sorry. Yes.
1: Okay. By the way, Dave, you want to ask her about the game on the over the weekend?
0: Yeah. By the way, this is always a fun segment.
1: Mm-hmm.
0: And by the way, I know the answer to this, but I am so envious of you. Some days, not every weekday. I mean, not every week, but some days. Do you know who won the Georgia game on Saturday?
2: You know, that's a good question.
0: I love this.
2: I do not.
0: I love this. Who do you think won?
2: I want to say Georgia.
0: Okay, very good. Yes.
2: I feel 63 like I would get
0: 3.
2: Jumped if I didn't say Georgia.
0: That's
2: of course
0: right.
2: They have to win.
0: That's right.
1: Dave and I have to remind ourselves every once in a while that the whole world does not obsess over Georgia football like we do and our listeners do. There are people that live normal lives out there.
0: There are some weekends. Yeah. Luckily,
2: but they're missing out, right? I missed out.
0: It hasn't happened very often since Kirby's been the coach, but there are some weeks where I wish I didn't know the outcome of the game. That's all I'll say. But for the most part, it's all good.
1: Exactly.
0: But I do envy the fact that you can come here on a Monday morning or in this week a Tuesday morning and not know how the dogs did.
1: Well, Tara, there's 18 people that are ready to get their hearts broken. So when you're ready to shuffle that thing up or shake it, whatever you want to do, it's yours now. You can shake it. You can shuffle it.
0: When you pull the name out, I'll have to confirm on my picks.
2: Okay.
0: Not you, but to make sure we're all good to go. And hopefully you can read my handwriting because it is an old man who's left-handed.
1: Hold on to that for one second. She has the name in her hand, so 18 are still in the cup. Tiara, without further ado, who is the week one winner of the Bud Light 3-for-all?
2: I feel like this is well-deserved. Fireball Rodney.
0: What? Fireball Rodney?
1: Off to a good start. Let's confirm it before we celebrate him.
0: Fireball Rodney called in the other day. I think he was on the road, wasn't he?
1: He was.
0: He said Bama. They covered. Notre Dame
1: covered.
0: They covered easy. And do you know if LSU covered or not?
1: Just barely. They covered. No, they destroyed Clemson this weekend.
0: I want to say Fireball Rodney got picked in the first week last year. Maybe. Okay. It's crazy. It is crazy.
1: Confirm that.
0: Well done, Tiara.
1: Do you have anything you want to say to the 18 that are in the cup this morning? Or
2: I just want to say, because you did not win, keep playing, and then just get a donut. It'll always make you feel better.
0: Or a blue raspberry.
2: Or a blue raspberry slushy.
0: Exactly.
1: All right. Well, she loves you, whether you believe it or not, other 18. But congrats Fireball Rodney for your first pick.
0: Thank you, Tiara.
2: We'll
0: talk to you not next Tuesday, but next Monday.
1: Yeah. Thanks.
0: Awesome.
1: Thank you so much.
0: We're
1: going to keep that so we can put that in the next
0: segment. Thank you, ma'am.
1: End of the season, you'll draw a grand prize winner of all your weekly winners.
0: I know.
2: Oh, nice.
1: So you may see Fireball again down the road.
0: He can only be a weekly winner once.
1: Yes.
0: Okay. So he's not eligible again until the grand prize.
1: Yeah. Okay.
0: So Fireball Rodney, and I know he's listening, and he'll say thank you very much.
2: You're welcome.
1: The dogs play Saturday at 12:45. If you want to watch, it's up to you. Go for it.
0: I'd prefer you come in on Monday not knowing.
2: I gotta know something.
0: Okay.
2: I'll probably take a sneak peek on social media just to figure out what's happening so I can talk about it.
0: Thank you, Tara. We really appreciate it.
1: Thank you, Tara.
2: We appreciate it.
1: We'll see you next
0: week.
1: That
0: was great. Yes. Right. Talk to you later.
1: Fireball Rodney.
0: Fireball. By the way, so we had a good contingent from the phone calls of picking games. By the way, we had 19 names in the cup. 20 of us went 3-0. Mr. Logan Booker.
1: Yeah, man. How about that?
0: Starts out with a 3-0. What about that?
1: All I do is pick winners.
0: It sounds like it.
1: All I do is just, take Vegas to task, man.
0: Logan went all 330 games and picked Baylor to cover Auburn, which they did.
1: I think my words exactly were Auburn will win by a field goal, but Baylor will cover.
0: Yeah.
1: And that's kind of
0: what
1: happened.
0: Close.
1: That was a good game.
0: Yeah, it was.
1: But it was two bad teams playing each other. I mean, I'm not going to lie.
0: You know, the thing is, do you learn anything? You learn no matter who your opponent is. I get that. But Georgia winning by 60 points over Tennessee State is no different or even less than Oregon winning by a touchdown over Boise State, or Auburn and Baylor hooked up in a close game, or Tech and Colorado hooked up in a close game. You just don't know.
1: Let's talk in mid-October.
0: Exactly. Here's what I will say, though, because Cousin Tara, South Carolina won 57-0 over Kent State. And I guess a lot of people in the South Carolina camp would say, I know, but it was only Kent State. And I would say, like, there have been many years where you beat Kent State like 31-16. Mm-hmm. So, you know, look at it that way, too. You don't want to have that kind of game. So that was a good win. Anyway, back to you. Texas 59, Texas State 7. Easy cover.
1: I would look at Texas several 29. Weeks, especially early on. I think they want to make a statement. I think they want the love. They want the hype. They want to show everybody that they are a bigger, better, faster, stronger version of Texas than we've ever seen. So who do they have? Oh, they got a big one, Ohio State.
0: Yeah.
1: I've maybe not touched that one. But next time can't they play wait. A mediocre or bad opponent, watch out for another crooked score. I feel that way.
0: You also took Duke to cover the 7.5 over Tulane, and Duke won 17-3. So good 3-0 start there. I couldn't tell you two bits of info about the Duke-Tulane game other than the final score, which I had to look up.
1: They got delayed, I know that. They were one of those
0: they had a delay
1: delays,
0: also.
1: But like they didn't start
0: there was a
1: like
0: lot of that
1: 2 hours later.
0: Weather stuff. All right, so yours truly almost went 0-3, but luckily, and I'll tell you why in a second. All right, so why I'm thinking Oklahoma State would cover the 13.5 over Tulsa, I have no idea. Cowboy Ben, thanks a lot. Mm-mm-mm. Oklahoma State off to a rough start, but we'll see. I mean, they got a new head coach, they're rebuilding, all that stuff, but they did not have a great day, losing 24-10, and that was at Tulsa, and this was a revenge game for Oklahoma State, which they did not take advantage of. Something weird happened on Saturday. Hawaii lost, did not cover on the island. Hawaii fell to UNLV, as UNLV was actually the 3-point favorite. Whatever the final score was in that one, I jotted it down, and now I can't find it, but UNLV covered. The final score there was 21-6. So that was a cover. So I'm 0-2. And then in the Ole Miss-Louisville game, I believe Louisville was down. Were they down 38-24 in the fourth quarter? The 0-3 was looking really good for me because I had Louisville plus the 6.5. And they got back in, tied the thing up, and actually we were using 7 as the number. Ole Miss was a 7-point favorite. So they get to 38-31. I'm like, okay, but we don't need Ole Miss to score. And then all of a sudden, Louisville scores again, ties it up. And, you know, at that point, you know what I'm rooting for at the end? I'm rooting for Ole Miss to kick the game-winning field goal and not cover but win. So that's what ended up happening. Ole Miss won 41-38. That was a big-time backdoor cover for me, so I went 1-2. By the way, Annika, 2-1. So she's off to a good start as well. She took Auburn and she also took UNLV. And her other game was James Madison against Liberty. And James Madison, as a 6.5-point favorite, covered 20-13. So there's our week one standings. LB is 3-0. AS is 2-1. And DJ is 1-2.
1: And away they go.
0: Yeah.
1: Let's see what happens.
0: Fireball Rodney.
1: We'll get the numbers tomorrow, but I'm going to go ahead and throw out a lock of the week for
0: you. Okay.
1: Oh,
0: you already got one.
1: I got a lock of the week. Now, you would think I learned my lesson last year. Let me tell you what I mean by that. You would think I learned my lesson last year when I called Ole Miss at Kentucky the lock of the week.
0: Oh, yeah. That was a good one.
1: It was a good one. It felt like
0: Did it end up being a push?
1: No, it wound up being Kentucky by a point or something. But
0: did Kentucky beat them?
1: No, they didn't beat them. Ole Miss won.
0: Yeah, they covered.
1: They covered. It was just an odd game.
0: Yeah.
1: There was some funky stuff happening in the fourth quarter where Lane refused to kick, I think, or something like that.
0: It was 30-23 Ole Miss.
1: Yeah. So anyway, long story short is the Kentucky covered but lost the game
0: it was 9 points.
1: At the K Roger.
0: Yeah.
1: Give me the number today. Again, we'll make it official tomorrow. But what is the number right now of Alabama at Kentucky this Saturday?
0: Do you want to guess?
1: I saw it around 10.
0: 10.5. That could be 10 tomorrow, though.
1: Well, yeah. That is my new K. Roger lock of the week, where Alabama will win that game by 17 or more. If you want to go ahead and make a mortgage payment, you want to make the missus happy, you want to do something to boost your portfolio, get your big dollar bills out, take out loans, go buy Bitcoin, do whatever you want to do. That is Logan's lock of the week, maybe lock of the year. I will be saying this on Friday. When we make our picks, give me the Tide to whip up big on Kentucky at Kentucky. First-year coach, all that stuff. I don't know. I know Bama didn't look exceptionally amazing against East Carolina. They did beat them 48-10, and Kentucky beat Youngstown State 45-13. I'm playing the Bud Light 2 for all this week because I'm taking Alabama to absolutely roll on Saturday against Kentucky at the K. Roger.
0: So if you take the over-under and the point spread, we'll say it's supposed to be 30-20 Alabama.
1: Not a problem.
0: 30-20 Alabama.
1: Not a problem for the Tide. Tide got questions. They do. They have a lot of questions.
0: We mentioned the Dogs, and they're a 40.5-point favorite. So let me do some math here. If you do the over-under of 54 and the – we'll take the 40.5 down to 40 because it's – easier to do the division. So that means to come up, what would be, so would that be 37? No, that would be, let's see, 40-10 would be 30 points. 35, let's see, now I'm in early season trouble here on this one. So let's, oh, I know what it is. So do 27 and then add 10 each way, or add 20 each way.
1: All I do is sit back and listen. Yeah. My mind does not process.
0: I'm doing
1: this
0: terrible.
1: No, it's okay. I just don't know how to do it.
0: I'm doing terrible on this one.
1: You would think by now I would have like said, Dave, let me also learn how to do this. But I like
0: doing it without the formula. And for whatever reason, I am.
1: So, Sandy, let's just unpack it real slow. What is the overrun? What is the
0: 54
1: spread?
0: And 40.
1: So 40 and 54.
0: Yes.
1: So if the Dogs are going to win by 40, but the total comes to 54.
0: Yep.
1: That means the game. See, this is where I get so lost. But you take the 14 that's higher than the 40, and then you divide that in half, and you go 7. So 47-7.
0: 47-7. That's what I was just about to say. Okay. Yes.
1: So that's what you take the difference in the over under and the line. You divide that in two, and you give each
0: exactly.
1: You split them up in two.
0: Yeah.
1: That actually, when I say it like that, it makes all the sense in the world.
0: So that's kind of what, and then you know what? If that were the final score, that would sound about right.
1: I could see it. You're going to give up something. I would love a shutout. I would have loved to have shut out Tennessee State. But they're going to get something, I feel like. It's not guaranteed, but I feel like a touchdown's in the works for Western Kentucky.
0: So one thing I found out on Saturday at the end of the Dog Talk pregame, Jeff and Kevin used to always predict the score. Mm-hmm. So I didn't realize that. So that's something I'll be doing. So I'll just go ahead and put my score out there on Friday. Mm-hmm. I'll predict the score Friday, and then you can hear it again on Saturday. But I went 43-3. Mm-hmm. So I got Tennessee State right, but I underestimated Georgia. And again, I was just going by the history of Kirby and being a gigantic favorite like that. Mm-hmm. He usually doesn't cover and usually doesn't go over. And in this one, he went way over and covered way over. But anyway, so 43-3 was my prediction. 63-3 ended up being the score. We used four quarterbacks. By the way, the number or the stat that I think was one that jumps out at you, Georgia scored nine touchdowns while Tennessee State punted nine times. We had as many touchdowns as they had punts.
1: Mm-hmm.
0: So that's one of those where, kind of tells the story. And it was a big day for the Bulldogs. All right, we'll take a quick break. We got our Dr. Pepper touchdown trivia we got to do as well. We got to get to that in the 9 o'clock hour.
1: Let's give away prizes all
0: night. Yeah, man. All right, it's 8:52.
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0: All right, it's the morning show presented by Piedmont Orthopedics and Sports Medicine. A big, big birthday shout out to Miss Barbara Dooley.
1: Love me some Barbara.
0: She is fantastic. Celebrating a birthday today. So a happy, happy, happy birthday to Miss Dooley. And by the way, Coach Dooley's birthday, his heavenly birthday, was on Friday. So I didn't always remember this at this time of year. I always remember that their birthdays were close together. But yes, his birthday was on Friday, and her birthday is today.
1: 87 going on 45, yeah. 46, something like that. So
0: she covered the spread from Saturday.
1: Good. That is great to hear.
0: Or
1: happy
0: something
1: birthday.
0: To that
1: Every
0: effect.
1: Time I've ever been around, that lady is just, the room is a better place.
0: Mm-hmm.
1: I would say the room lights up, but then that's one of those like murder mystery documentary things. You don't want to be associated with lighting up a room, do you, Dave?
0: I know, that's the
1: no
0: thing.
1: No one ever wants
0: do
1: that.
0: Do not
1: but,
0: want
1: but
0: that.
1: She makes the room better. I'll just say that. She is a joy to be around.
0: Someone sent me, it must have been on Instagram, there's a bar downtown called Dottie's, and what is, do you know what I'm talking about? And they had put out Dukes and Dottie's, that's what it is. So on the gram, maybe you can find that. I don't have the gram pulled up. Somebody
1: I saw
0: sent
1: what
0: me
1: you're
0: this.
1: About to talk about.
0: And they put out a something basically saying they had a lot of trouble on Saturday. Some shenanigans from people being drunk and stupid. Mm. And that's no way to go through life.
1: No, not at all.
0: But anyway, do you have it in front of you there?
1: I don't. I know what you're about to say, though.
0: But it was something to do with the number 62.
1: People got kicked out of the bar.
0: Yes. And the jokes were that the dogs covered the spread because they had 63 or something like that. So anyway, I didn't see it. And I don't really, I don't see Instagram that much, but I thought that was kind of funny. Not the joke was funny, but hey, yeah, don't need 62 people getting kicked out of the bar on a 3 o'clock kickoff against Tennessee State. I can only imagine what might happen at other games. All right. It's 8:58.
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0: I'm David Johnston with a 960 The Ref Southern Sports Center, brought to you by Ken Nugent, Georgia's law firm. One call, that's all. The Braves yesterday were shut out by the Phillies 1-0. Jesus Luzardo struck out 12 and tossed two-hit ball. It was his first career shutout in 150 starts. Kyle Schwarber counting for the only run of the game. That was a home run in the eighth inning. It gives the Phillies the 1-0 win. The two teams split the four-game series, and the Braves are back to where they were when they started at four games in front. Braves will take on the Rays tonight, 7:15, right here on The Ref, Georgia. The Bulldogs opening up with a 60-point win over Tennessee State. They're back at it Saturday, 12:45, hosting Western Kentucky. You get the top national and local sports stories every 20 minutes. It's 960 The Ref.
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0: right, it's the morning show, fourth and final hour, presented by Piedmont Orthopedics and Sports Medicine, the official healthcare provider of the Georgia Bulldogs. We'll get to the Dr. Pepper touchdown trivia here in just a few minutes, as I have come up with three questions that I predict Logan will know all three. No pressure, right?
1: I think I know the box score in my head. There's a word of advice.
0: There's always
1: to
0: a box score.
1: I'd
0: question.
1: Always know the box score before you called in to play touchdown trivia.
0: Yeah, there's always a box score question.
1: Dr. Pepper touchdown trivia.
0: Yeah.
1: I have not seen these questions. I do not know, but based on years past, I would probably be versed on the roster, like the numerical roster.
0: I'll go ahead and tell you.
1: May or may not come up.
0: You don't have to worry about that today.
1: Don't have to worry about that today.
0: Nope.
1: I would maybe know the upcoming opponent or something like that.
0: I can hint that you may not need to know that either.
1: I would maybe want to know what color you're wearing this weekend or something like that. Again, I don't know. I'm just throwing. I'm not saying it's today.
0: But those know how it works.
1: In general, I would know certain things before you just call. Look, Tierra's not going to win the Dr. Pepper touchdown trivia. She's just not.
0: Nope.
1: She drew a good name for the Bud Light 3 for all. But this is very different. By the way, we did get confirmation. Fireball Rodney did win last year's week one. So he is back-to-back week one.
0: Why do I remember things like that? It's bizarre. But
1: he's very happy this morning, as he should be. And good for him and good for the other 19 folks, 18 folks.
0: By the way, here's another kind of weird thing. Last year's winner, grand prize winner, was Jim Morrell. Jim, I don't know if Jim was the first to send his picks in this year, but he was right there at the beginning on Tuesday or Wednesday, and he went 3-0. He was in the cup. So, just kind of crazy. How about Powdertown Mark dropping a 3-0, now residing in Athens? How about Sweater Man dropping a 3-0?
1: Now, he didn't get a single 3-0 last year. He told us as much.
0: Yeah. How about Rambo dropping a 3-0? So we had some of our callers calling in with good picks. Oh, Barbecue Mike on the random picks generator went 3-0. He had Southern Cal, Cincinnati, and Mississippi State.
1: Gerbil don't let you down.
0: Exactly.
1: Don't
0: exactly.
1: Let you down.
0: So anyway, 19 names in the cup for week number one. And by the way, Tech and Auburn were the two that killed most people. And I'm not calling anybody out specifically, because this actually happens more than you'd think. So I get a lot when I'm going through the emails and looking at the picks. A lot of people will pick Tech to cover, and I don't get that. I want the nerds to cover. And then I'm like, that means you're going to be pulling for them. In kind of a weird way. If they're the favorite.
1: Yeah.
0: Which they were. But that's your prerogative.
1: Look, I if they played on Saturday, I probably would have picked them too, because I just felt like that was a lock. Yeah. Obviously it wasn't.
0: No, and it's not the fact that they picked them, it's the fact that you kind of belittle them as you're sitting in your picks. I guess that's what I'm saying. Yeah. I think that's kind of funny. If they're the underdog, it doesn't matter. But when they're the favorite, those horrible people over on North Avenue. And it's like, I want them to cover the 6.5.
1: I hear what you're saying. Yeah. I, not to split
0: so
1: hairs.
0: So when the game's going, you're like, okay, well, I got to pull for them to cover.
1: I guess there's a difference in want and think.
0: It's just weird.
1: Want and think is very different. Because I would have picked them if they had played on Saturday. I would have been wrong. But here's another thing. I don't speak for everybody, but it happens a lot where, like, if I picked Tech because I think that they were going to be a shoe-in winner, but then I see the game is really close. No disrespect to the Bud Light 3 for all, but it's the last thing on my mind is like the spread. I just want Tech to lose. Mm-hmm. Like it's whatever. If they cover, great.
0: Over.
1: If not, whatever.
0: It takes over. We do not have a game on Thursday this week. There is a game. Miami's hosting FAMU, Florida A&M, but that's not on the docket for us. And we have two games on Friday. Rutgers at Boston College and Missouri at Kansas. By the way, Rutgers, you're kind of on the I don't know what I'm. You're kind of on notice. You might have had the worst loss of the weekend. You got ran by UMass.
1: Yeah, we got to talk about that one on Friday because it was a Thursday night fiasco, but that was
0: I don't know that anyone, Clemson may have topped it just because of how bad they got thumped, but Rutgers, you were number two. Mm-hmm. Did not see that one coming at all. Well, Logan, all right, we're going to go ahead and apologize in advance. We're not going, when you're on the phone with us, you're not going to be on the phone with us long. We're not going to converse and talk and everything because we're going to have that horrible call waiting thing.
1: We have not had our gremlin fixed yet.
0: On the Mission Construction Hotline, 706-549-6000. Go ahead and start. We'll wait a minute. But hey, actually, lock them up real fast. All right, lock them up real fast. Thank you, Logan. Let's wait like 30 seconds. That'll give the folks that are listening on the app a chance to also have a chance to get in here as well. 706-549-6000.
1: And also with our gremlins, I'll be answering live on the air.
0: Yeah.
1: That would make it so much easier for me over here if you're okay with that.
0: Yes, exactly.
1: We only have one phone line.
0: Yes, and we're going to not keep you on very long just because we're probably going to hear that. Whatever that is. Do we call it the call waiting or the caller ID or whatever you want to call it?
1: It's call waiting. That's.
0: But I got three questions. And
1: your confidence level in me is high, you said.
0: Very.
1: Very. Oh, very. Threw a very on there, too.
0: Very.
1: Very high. Okay.
0: This is, I would say, this is the first one of the year. I would say on a scale of 1 to 10 on how hard it is, it's like a 4.
1: Really?
0: Like a 3 or a 4.
1: All right. Lines are open. Let's get them in.
0: 706. 549-6000. Hello, caller. Who's this?
2: Charles.
0: All right, Officer Charles. It did not take long to hear that sound. All right, here we go. All right, question number one. Two Bulldogs led the team in receiving. Name one of the two.
2: Receiving? You talking about total catches?
0: Number of catches, yes. I'm sorry, yes. Number of catches. Thank you.
2: So Kobe White Hilton.
0: Question number two. We had a true freshman start on Saturday. Name that person.
2: The true freshman start. Oh, I just went blank. You're gonna get I'm gonna just throw out one and I will say
0: all right.
2: You got me.
0: All right, question number three. Name a neutral site city this weekend where a game was played.
2: This weekend, Nashville.
0: Officer Charles.
2: Thank you for playing.
0: You got two of the three, though. You got two of the three. Good job. Logan, you knew all three of those, didn't you?
1: I did.
0: I had confidence in you.
1: I would have won the Dr. Pepper
0: confidence
1: touchdown.
0: Confidence in you.
1: Caller, welcome to the show. Who are we talking
0: who
1: to
0: dis?
1: This
0: morning?
1: Strap of the dog. Strapper, what's happening?
0: Strapper.
1: All right, let's do it.
0: Who? Yes, what? Name one of the two Bulldogs that led the team in receptions.
3: Jay Bell.
0: Strap dog. Name the true freshman that started.
4: Got it. Mr. Number
3: 13, Taylor.
0: Give me a neutral site city from this past weekend. In college football. What do you got? Sorry, you got drowned out by the phone gremlin. What did you say?
3: Atlanta.
0: All right, Strapper. Thanks for playing. I believe you got one of the three. One of the three.
1: We've regressed.
0: Yes, we have. 706-549-6000 on the Mission Construction Highline. Hello, caller. Who dis?
5: This is Jay.
0: Jay, put us out of our misery. The Dogs had two players that led the team in number of catches. Who was one of the two?
5: Hilton.
0: We had a true freshman star. Who was it?
5: Hilton.
0: And give me a neutral site city in college football this weekend.
5: This past weekend, it just got played.
0: Yes.
5: Green Bay.
0: Nice. Very good.
1: That's funny. I would have thrown Nashville, Atlanta, but Green Bay is a good answer. I like that.
0: I believe, I may be wrong, Nashville, Atlanta, and Green Bay were the only three neutral site cities of the weekend, I think. Excellent. I think. Hey, Jay, can you do me a favor? 960theref at cmg.com. I'm sure you know that address. Can you send me your name, address, phone number, and
1: social security?
0: Your bank account. And name, mailing address. Well, we got your name. Or name, mailing address, phone number, and date of birth. That would be awesome.
5: I'll send you my wiring instructions.
0: Exactly. No, congratulations. Great job there. Thank you so much for playing.
5: Thank you.
0: Oh, by the way, Dr. Pepper touchdown trivia, you're in the year-end drawing for those SEC championship game tickets. So thank you very much. You can still play the Bud Light 3-for-all since we're not giving away anything for being a weekly winner. And the same goes for Fireball Rodney. He's welcome to play this game if he wants to. So, Jay, great start to the year. Thank you, my man.
5: Thank you. Go Dawgs.
0: All right, thanks, go Dawgs.
1: Shane, appreciate it. Good job.
0: I think I know who that is, but I just wanted to make sure. So, yes. You know what just hit me when he was saying that? White Helton. We'll take Helton. That's fine. But it didn't even occur to me that Sakovi White Helton and Zakai Helton are both Helton. I didn't even think of that. So when he said Helton and then he said Helton again, I went, oh, yeah, that's right. It is the same thing.
1: College players, I don't know why this is, and they all have very good reasons. You always got to relearn some of their names the next year. Yeah. Like Scovey White added the White Helton. The family thing. I get it. I totally get it. Todd Gurley one year just all of a sudden added the fourth to his last name. It's like I never saw that. But no, was it third? Todd Gurley the third.
0: Yeah.
1: There have been many situations over the years where someone has an extra name attached to them, and all have good reasons. What is the Ryan Williams over at Alabama? He's now Ryan Coleman Williams, which was not the case last year. So forgive me if I ever say Scovey White and forget the Helton, I will get used to that. But right now it's still kind of new for me.
0: By the way, let me mention this too. Scovey White Helton and Talon Taylor each had three catches. So they led the team in catches. Yardage actually went to Jaden Riddell, who had two catches for 38 yards. There was not a whole lot of – there was no one that jumped out ahead of anybody in the receiving yardage, although, of course, we know Riddell lost some of his receiving yards on that, what I thought was kind of that offensive face mask. Well, no big deal.
1: It was unfortunate it happened, but I saw what I needed to see.
0: That was
1: a monster of a man, rumbling, stumbling, bumbling down the sideline.
0: Absolutely.
1: And he's going to be a problem for a lot of folks. And when you put him on the field with Elias Williams and others, Lawson Lucky, I mean, my God, my questions about who is Gunner going to throw to are slowly dwindling. I'm sorry, they're fastly dwindling. There are good players in both the wide receiver and tight end core here. Gunner's going to be okay.
0: Oh, yeah.
1: Gunner's going to have some folks. Oh, yeah,
0: he's going to be fine. So I believe, too, so we mentioned that Zakai Helton, latest true freshman to start a season opener during the Kirby Smart era. There have now been 14 true freshmen to start an opener. I was going to say name all 14 true freshmen, but I thought that would have been too difficult.
1: Somebody out there.
0: I know. There are people that know. The other thing I was going to mention, too, and I should have been a little bit more specific, but I think we can all agree, I should have said not counting special teams. I don't know. We may have had a true freshman that was on one of the special teams units. I have no idea.
1: We get it.
0: So, yes, either offense or defense. And then, as I said, the neutral site cities was kind of weird. I don't think there wasn't a game in Dallas, right? They didn't have anything. There was nothing in Vegas. There was nothing in L.A. It was just Atlanta, Nashville, and Jay said Green Bay.
1: Yeah, normally Charlotte would have had a Belk or mayonnaise kickoff or something like that.
0: But there wasn't anything.
1: Not. New Orleans sometimes has a every once in a while special. Yeah, there was only a couple.
0: Yeah.
1: And that you're going to see it going forward. Georgia will have one in a couple of years up in Nashville.
0: Yeah, that's right.
1: And it was interesting when they started. Who played up there? It was Ole Miss and Louisville.
0: Yeah.
1: So when they started that game, there were several throughout the night, but the blimp shot of overlooking the stadium, and you see that brand new stadium being built right next to it, just like Mercedes-Benz was built next to the Georgia Dome. And that's where Georgia, we assume, will be there. It's all but official. Georgia nor Florida State have announced it, but all the reporters that know what they're doing have said That's going to be the thing. So eventually it'll become official, but Georgia will play up there in Nashville in a couple of years, 28, and play in an indoor stadium, mind you. If it were 108 degrees in Nashville this weekend, it won't be a factor in 2 years because they're going to have an indoor stadium.
0: So is 28 the number of the year that will play Florida? Is it Florida State in Nashville? And I think next year will be, is August 28th going to be
1: we're back to the earlier
0: the date of that first kickoff that we know is, we unofficially, officially know is coming. And I think it's August 28th. Yes, it is.
1: Yeah, Monday, September 6th is Labor Day, so yeah. Go back several days prior to that.
0: 28th of August. Yeah.
1: And that won't be week zero anymore. That's week one.
0: That's week one, yes. Yeah. So anyway, interesting stuff. Hey, by the way, Joe sent in an email a moment ago that says, the head coach at Tulsa is Trey Lamb, who is Coach Ray Lamb's grandson. And I knew that, and I think it might have even been mentioned in conversation at some point last week. But still, that's a cool thing. And Tulsa has now beaten Oklahoma State 2 years in a row. So I know Cowboy Ben is – so Trey Lamb is now 2-0 against Oklahoma State. So good note there.
1: First-year coaches, even in different eras of college football, whether you bring the entire team that you had from North Texas with you or whatever your situation is, it's tough to get a program that just fired its coach because the results were not happening on the field to all of a sudden get right back to what that standard for that logo is, what that program is. I would say Oklahoma State fans, be patient. I would say with Kyle Whittingham up in Michigan, be patient. We know a Michigan fan, part of the Lake community, saw him on Sunday. And one of his comments was, man, I thought this was going to be different. I was excited about Whittingham. I was like, dude, I was like, chill. I was like, do you realize that Kirby Smart almost lost to Nichols year one and did lose to Vanderbilt? He did not know that. That was news to him.
0: Of course, so the Saban thing.
1: You can always bring up Nick Saban and
0: Louisiana Fun Row.
1: You can always bring that up as well. Yeah. There's plenty of examples of a year two coach getting everything situated. Now, there are also examples of year one coaches that had great success right out of the gun. That's also going to happen. But anybody, a Michigan fan, who else am I leaving out? Oklahoma State, others that did not have a good first game under their first coach. You know how this works. Take a breath. Like, you're probably not going to be a playoff team this year, but just chill. You'll be okay.
0: Exactly. By the way, I wanted to circle back to something we were talking about a moment ago with Sakovi White-Helton. Yeah. And you mentioned how sometimes players' names will change. This is not about Sakovi White-Helton. This is from years past. And I think I remember, well, no, I don't even know if I remember who the player was, but it seems like his parents had gotten divorced. And he was, you know, John Doe. But then his parents got divorced, and he became John Smith Doe
1: I know
0: like
1: you're
0: that.
1: Talking. It was Marcus Rosemy.
0: Oh,
1: and
0: that's
1: then he
0: right.
1: Went to Marcus Rosemy.
0: Was
1: Jack
0: it
1: Saint.
0: Because of parents? Was that because of what it was?
1: No, you know what?
0: That's not who I was thinking of, but that could have been who it was, I guess. But I remember that example of that's why a player's name changed because the parents were kind of duking it out a little bit. They wanted both of their names on his name.
1: And there was another situation. This may have not been Georgia. But a player surprised his stepfather by adding his last name because he felt like, hey, you raised me just as much as my mom did. I want to add your name. So there's good stories.
0: Yeah, for sure.
1: That go along. I'm not criticizing anybody.
0: No. And like I said, it's not a criticism. It's just like there are different reasons why you might see a player's name change.
1: Yeah. I mean, like some is by choice. Like Todd Gurley was not Todd Gurley the third his first couple of years of playing. All of a sudden there's one with the third on it.
0: Yeah.
1: Did Stetson add the fourth to his last name? He didn't. That's only on his just name itself, his bio. There's every once in a while I laugh. I'm not laughing in a mean way. It's just kind of funny. Every once in a while you'll see a college player add the word senior to the last name.
0: Senior to be funny?
1: No, because he had a kid.
0: He had a child, and
1: he named his child as a junior. Now he's a senior.
0: I thought it was like people for their senior year.
1: Everybody's timelines are different. Joe Burrow did it for fun when he added the E-A-U-X to Burrow on his senior night, but he changed that jersey before he played. That was a pregame thing. But it was still, I thought that was one of the coolest things that did not involve Georgia. I thought that was really neat when Joe Burrow, like, for his senior night, walked out and changed the spelling of his last name to just say, hey, all you wild, crazy Cajun fans, yeah, I'm one of you tonight.
0: Yeah.
1: That was really neat.
0: All right. We have several players who are juniors. Okay. Not in class. Well, not by their
1: name. Class,
0: but by their name. Do you know, can you think of any right off the bat? Without looking?
1: Empty, I apologize.
0: Gabe Harris Jr. I'm just looking at our roster. Dwight Phillips Jr. Now, he's been Dwight Phillips Jr., right?
1: I don't know. I'm trying to envision their jerseys. Yeah. Like, does it say junior on the back of the jersey?
0: I'm not sure. I'm just looking at the roster. Anthony Lunnan, the freshman from Clark Central. He's Anthony Lunnan Jr. We also have, this is a name I'm not familiar with. Walt Dare Flynn, a junior, who's a transfer from UCF. We also have Juan Gaston Jr. and Craig Dandridge Jr. We have a fourth. Do you know who that one is? You'll know it when I say it.
1: Yeah, go for
0: Ellis
1: it.
0: Ellis Robinson.
1: I'm sorry. Okay.
0: Ellis Robinson. I would have missed that one, too. Sometimes it's hard to think of them right there on the fly. There's so many names on the roster. Ernest Green is the third. And I think that's it in perusing the roster for juniors, thirds, fourths, and whatever else I'm trying to say. I think that's got it. But you know what? That's another thing, too. By the way, if I had asked who led the Dogs in number of carries on Saturday, would you have been able to say Bo Walker? Because that would have been the answer.
1: Only because I did, like, look over the box score a lot. Yeah. If I had left the stadium and you had asked me, like, on the walk back, yeah, hey, who led the team in rushes, I probably would have said Frazier with his long run.
0: Yeah. So Frazier had three touchdowns on four carries. Bo Walker actually had five carries to lead the team. Mm-hmm. Chauncey Bowens had four carries. And Dwight Phillips Jr., known by the nickname Peanut, had three, along with Joe Lamar, who had three carries. And he also had a touchdown. And by the way, I want to make sure I got all this correct here. On the, what number is Lamar? He is, oh boy. I don't have the alphabet here.
1: J. Lamar.
0: It's J. Lamar, right?
1: Yeah, J. Okay, Lamar.
0: It says Joe in the stats.
1: He wears number 27. Yeah, Nick Chubb number.
0: Okay,
1: 27. We had a number 27 running the rock in Athens.
0: And it is J. Mm-hmm. I'll maybe send a note over there because it does say Joe in the stat book.
1: Also worth mentioning, the leading receiver in yardage was Jeremy Bell. And his story from the weekend, very sad, but very admirable as well, where we found out, I think it was during the games, I think JD may have mentioned this on the broadcast, that he lost his brother just a week ago.
0: Yeah, and Kirby mentioned it.
1: I do not know the complete circumstances around it, whether that's public or not. I haven't read it, haven't found out what the circumstances. I know he was in the military, but Jeremy Bell, a week ago, was at the funeral of his brother. Then he caught a 54-yard touchdown pass in Sanford Stadium, and you know that was a very emotional thing for him and his family. You could tell the team was all about some Jeremy Bell after he caught that ball. And a beautiful pass. Was that Montgomery that hit him with the long pass? I think it was. I think it was Ryan. But yeah, it was just a good moment, a very good moment for an otherwise sad situation. So you like when kind of the world comes full circle for certain individuals. So good job, Jeremy. Keep grinding.
0: Absolutely. Man. Absolutely. Tony says, do we have a player a few years back that said we'd been mispronouncing his name?
1: Quincy Mosier became Quincy Mosier.
0: That's right.
1: Or Mauger. It was spelled M-A-U-G-E-R.
0: Yeah.
1: I believe he may have been of Haitian descent.
0: Yeah, it was something to do with his
1: and
0: heritage.
1: Then he let it be known like 2 years after playing in the program, oh, you guys are saying my name wrong. It's Mosier. Hey, cool. I want to get it right.
0: I know, exactly.
1: But nobody would have looked at the spelling and just assumed it was anything but Mauger.
0: Yeah.
1: He was a Kel player, I think. I think he went to Kel. I think he was a Longhorn. But
0: we also had a really good defensive lineman back in the day named Josh. Not sure if it's Mallard or Millard. If you remember Josh, and I actually saw him not too long ago, and I was trying to think, is it Mallard or Millard? I think he's Mallard, but at the time, was it Millard or the other way around? But yeah, there's instances of that as well.
1: Asparagus William brings up a decent point. So I was wrong. Todd Gurley was two. Todd Gurley
0: the
1: two.
0: Second.
1: But he didn't have any kids, so why was he not a junior?
0: If you're a second, it's something to do with your grandfather's name.
1: Okay.
0: Yeah.
1: Things we're learning.
0: Yeah. In fact, I can get that explanation for you. Because I remember having, when you were saying the third, I was like, I thought it was this, but I didn't want to say. But if someone goes by the second, it has something to do with skipping over your dad or something. I'm not trying to
1: make sense.
0: Start things there, but it's something to do with that. And
1: honor the names, man.
0: Exactly. So apparently, let's see what.

0: for a few years now. That man loves to travel.
1: Is
0: like,
1: that right?
0: Like in a good way. Like, I mean, he's out sightseeing the world, man, and he's made enough money to do it. But I would get envious of his social posts. I see him pop up every once in a while where he's just somewhere exotic and beautiful. So good for you, Todd.
1: Mm-hmm.
0: Good for Todd.
1: Absolutely. By the way, could I also mention we got an email from Sherry earlier, and she says, this came in the 8 o'clock hour, but hey, we are getting to it now. And we'll get to Ross Massey in just a moment as well. She says, Brad, her husband, and I just wanted to give a shout out to Asparagus William and Shanna Banana for making sure the LLC was taken care of Friday night at Bulldog Friday night and at the tailgate on Saturday. The tailgate location was perfect, and Shanna cooks a mean hamburger and hot dog. It was also fun listening to the stories from the Epps brothers. And Sherry, don't believe a single one of them. They're all lies.
0: Absolutely.
1: Just wanted to make sure to say thanks to Asparagus and Shanna for their hard work and dedication to the LLC. And then she emailed again and said, okay, I think the Epps brothers are known as Boo Boo and Easy Breezy. And she says, I would also be remiss not to mention Normal Town Dan from Normal Town, capturing all the photos. Okay, I think I'm done now. Oh, wait a minute. She had one more. One more shout out to Tony for the amazing baked beans. And you know what? Do we have a contest between him and Barbecue Mike?
0: If Tony can enter the arena and even be mentioned in the same breath as Barbecue Mike's baked beans, then I want them. I want to try them. I would love to be the judge of this, because we've said it over and over, Barbecue Mike's beans they're actually illegal in 17 states.
1: Yeah.
0: You can't bring something like that to somebody else's cookout because it's disrespectful.
1: That's right.
0: But we'll see what, I'd like to know. Tony, chime in on this. Back yourself up, man. If you think you're better, let us know. We'll be the judge. I would love to be the judge.
1: Absolutely. Absolutely. So, yeah, good stuff there. And I'm just giving a shout out to my man, Jay Cook, listening in. Thank you, Jay. Most appreciated.
0: That was like when, trying to think back, when David Beckham showed up to whose wedding was it? One of the Royals.
1: Mm-hmm.
0: David Beckham looked really, really sharp in his three-piece suit.
1: Yeah.
0: And the common thing says, don't ever bring that much sauce to another man's wedding. Don't do that. You don't want the bride leaving with you, okay? That ain't going to happen. But you bring Mike's barbecue baked beans to somebody else's cookout, they may ask you to leave. Like, look, I'm trying to impress everybody here. You just brought this much sauce to my cookout, and now my wife is batting her eyes at you because of your baked beans, okay? You don't do that. You serve your baked beans at your cookout, not somebody else's.
1: Absolutely.
0: There's our word of advice, Mike.
1: Absolutely, Mike. And absolutely, Logan. What am I trying to say?
0: Yeah, something like that.
1: Something like that. Hey, it is time. Once again, you know what it is. It's the injury report from our man, Ross Massey. And now I've got in all my papers and everything. You've got it over there, don't you? Do you have it written down? I'm sorry, Ross. I am dropping the ball. I'll get it here in a second.
0: There's my paperwork.
1: Thank
0: it's
1: you.
0: Time for the Massey Law
1: Thank
0: Injury
1: you.
0: And Recovery Report, brought to you by, hey, I know that guy, Ross Massey, your lawyer friend with friendly experience and rate.
1: The injury report I want to mention is good today because we don't really have anything to put on it as far as Georgia football goes. Now, Kirby may get asked something today at his press conference, his weekly press conference, and he may enlighten us with something, but as far as we're talking about right now, there's not really a whole lot to put on there, and I am all good with that.
0: Absolutely. We can put Big Ten officials on the injury report. We don't know what's going on with them. Adding a second.
1: Who's your one team on the injury report? Just the team itself. Clemson?
0: Yeah.
1: I don't think it's close.
0: I think that was one of those that anybody that was denying that Dabo can't do it, our best days are not behind us yet for the Dabo era. I think that was one of those where a lot of minds are going to be changed going forward. Don't know what they're going to do in ACC play, but that was one of those just, okay, now it feels like this may be the end of the Dabo era.
1: Mm-hmm.
0: And he's going to go down as one of the best coaches in the history of

0: Clemson football. You cannot take away those championships that he won and all the ACC championships. It's been amazing. But a lot of good coaches don't end at the top of their career. You can point to a lot of them, a ton of coaches that won a bunch of championships but did not finish their career on a high mark, and I think Dabo is going to be one of them, or at least his time.
1: I don't know what the Clemson fans would say. They might drop Frank Howard on you or whatever, but Dabo's the best. I think he's the best head coach I've ever had. Two national championships.
0: When you beat Alabama not once but twice for national championships, that never goes away.
1: That's right. But are they Dabo-ing again? Remember that was a thing?
0: It's Clemsoning.
1: Clemsoning. That's Clemson. Right. Dabo-ing, Clemsoning. Yeah, Clemsoning.
0: They put that to rest when they won the national championship and did it again 2 years later, which I gotta remind myself, I was so jealous of Clemson.
1: I know.
0: The morning after they won the 2016 national championship beating Clemson, I remember how much fun they looked like they were having. And just they got that big giant Alabama monkey off their back. They beat them. They won a natty, that beautiful gold trophy. I was jealous. And then they did it again 2 years later. And I was in here thinking, like, man, maybe we're envious of the wrong program. Maybe we shouldn't be envious of Alabama. We should be envious of like all the fun they're having just up the road in Clemson. Man, what a run! Little did I know that things were about to turn and we'd have our glorious of glory days coming up here very shortly in 21 and 22 and beyond. We're still winning SEC championships and very, very relevant. But I remember at one time I was incredibly jealous of Clemson, but right now the writing's on the wall that it's going to be another coach. If they're going to win something big in the future, it's not going to be under Dabo Swinney. That's not a dead program. That program will live on forever. Like, they're always going to find ways to be good and relevant, all those things. But I don't think it's under Dabo going forward.
1: Yes, yes. All right, Logan, we'll take a quick break. It's 9:40.
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3: The Braves bats were cooking in the nation's capital as they put up 3 in the 6th, 3 in the 7th, 2 in the 8th, and 1 in the 9th in a 9-0 blowout over the Washington Nationals. It was an historic day for Ronald Acuna Jr. 3-run home run in the top of the 7th, his 200th career home run. He joins the 200-200 club. He is the fastest player in Major League history to accomplish that feat. How about Sean Murphy? 2 for 4. He had a home run, 4 RBI on the afternoon for Murph. Braves now leave Washington after a 1-1 split. Game on starting Friday, Braves and Phillies. Christopher Sanchez will get the ball for the Phils. He's 16-4 with a 2.52 ERA. Chris Sale for the Braves, 13-9, a 2.06 ERA. Ace versus ace for leadoff show. 5:25 and first pitch between the Braves and the Phillies. 6:40. You can hear all of it on the Braves Radio Network.
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0: All right, back at it. 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We are 4 days until kickoff, Dave. Back on the countdown. Georgia and Western Kentucky. Yep. I did see Alan Thomas said we would be seeing these things, but Georgia is already starting to put out some of its social media graphics, little videos. There's something pretty cool that hit about an hour ago. It's like a video of kind of zeroing in on a red jersey in the locker room in Sanford Stadium. Then the lights kind of flicker, and all of a sudden it changes to white. The helmet goes from red to white. So going to have a little special fun, a little extra fun this week as we get ready for not a whiteout, but an unleashing of the white helmets. And I'm sure Kirby, when he meets the media today, will wear his all white and all that stuff. And just kind of cool. Looking forward to this week. 12:45 kickoff, Western Kentucky in town. Will they wear red is my big inquiry. Some people don't care. I think it is a weird thing. It's just one of those oddities, if you want to call it that, that I don't think anybody outside of the University of Georgia has ever worn a true red jersey in Sanford Stadium. Georgia Tech made us stop doing that a few years ago. I think it was Jeff Collins. Because Tech loves to wear their white jerseys at home. That's just their MO. So most teams, when they go to Bobby Dodd Stadium, would bring their home jerseys with them. Georgia was not excluded. You can envision in your head a ton of games at Bobby Dodd that Georgia wore its red. Well, I think Jeff Collins was the one that says, we're not going to put a stop to that. We're going to wear our gold or blue or whatever they wore jerseys when Georgia came to town, just so they could keep Georgia from wearing their red in Bobby Dodd Stadium, which I kind of respect that level of rivalry.
1: Yeah.
0: I kind of like that stuff. We're not rivals with Western Kentucky. Don't get me wrong. It's not like it's a disrespect thing. We're going to spit on you while we're here. It's just a little bit of an oddity. So if that's the answer to a trivia question after this Saturday, that's one of those things that some people kind of like. Hey, what's the only team that wore a red jersey in Sanford Stadium, a true red, that was not the Georgia Bulldogs?
1: Be a good trivia question, but
0: wind up being Western Kentucky.
1: Yeah, it'll be just another game and hopefully another blowout. I was checking to see, you know, we talked about Brock Glenn, the backup quarterback for Western Kentucky, has actually started against the Bulldogs before in a game that also ended up being 63-3. He did not play this weekend.
0: No, it was announced before the game last weekend that the other young man,
1: Rodney Tisdale, won
0: the starting job. And I think he finished the season last year with the Hilltoppers as the starting quarterback. Yeah. And Brock Glenn, I think, was always a long shot. We just did stumble upon the fact that he was the quarterback for Florida State in that Orange Bowl that Ladd McConkey danced all over. So
1: yep, but he did not stat. And Tisdale, even though they got blown out, his numbers were, I mean, they weren't great or anything, but it wasn't his fault they got blown out. They gave up 49 points.
0: Yeah. Well, one of the things we joked about last week, and now that it's game week, we can joke about it even more. Somewhere the Western Kentucky head coach, I don't know who it is, Dave, unless you do off the top of your head. The Western Kentucky head coach, they're probably having a meeting today, a team meeting. He says, men, does anybody here know anything about the Georgia Bulldogs? And Brock Glenn just kind of slouches down in his chair. Don't call on me, coach. I don't want to relive that PTSD. Can I just skip this week, coach? You know, coach, I got one of those family situations I got to deal with. I'll join you guys next Monday back here in the old field house. But I don't want anything to do with the Georgia Bulldogs this week, coach, if you don't mind. That's what I envision Brock Glenn spending his week.
1: So Tyson Helton is the head coach of Western Kentucky, and his brother Clay is the head coach at Georgia Southern.
0: I was going to ask you, there's more Heltons for the show. We got so many Heltons.
1: Yep. Clay White was Helton. The head coach at Southern.
0: Zyke Helton.
1: I know, Clay, man, that's crazy, isn't it? Tyrese that name Helton. Keeps coming up.
0: So, it'll be a fun week for marketing and all those things Alan Thomas does and lives for and gets us ready to be excited about another day between the hedges. And I'm glad that, look, Labor Day's come and gone. I enjoyed my weekend. It was a busy weekend, man. Starting on Friday, we did meet some friends, went downtown, and we got a much later start than normal. We had initially planned to swing by Loco's and say what's up to some of y'all, and we just got a way later start than we thought. But we enjoyed our time downtown, had a cocktail and dinner, and went back to did the tailgate on Saturday at a house, by the way, we did kind of wimp out on the heat a little bit, Dave. I'll be honest about it.
1: No one wimped out on the heat.
0: We decided that, hey, we were all... In fact, I got my truck completely packed up on Friday. I was ready to go. I had everything we needed to go set up our tailgate. The generators, the tables, the everything. All the to-dos. The TVs, everything we normally do was set up. My truck was packed out like it normally would. It was late Saturday night while we were having those Friday cocktails that we all just kind of decided. We're with the tailgate family. We're like, you know what, man? Like, it really would be a stress relief if we just decide right now, let's just meet up at somebody's house, which is about a mile from Sanford. It's a little more than a mile. You wouldn't want to walk it, but if you needed to, you could. Is it fair enough? Like,
1: yeah.
0: Like, it's one of those just like, it's off South Millage. So you're down that around the loop in the Millage area. So it's kind of like that window. But we decided to do the 72-degree tailgate, which I think was a big win for all of us. We had our morning mimosas and Bloody Berries and all that, and we had a very good day. And we even strategically parked a couple of cars on campus so that when we left the game, we had our cars waiting for us where we wanted them when we left. So we did it right. But yeah, just the whole rest of the weekend, even Saturday and Monday, Sunday and Monday, I was pretty busy. So I slept pretty good last night. I need a break.
1: Well, Saturday was just one of those days. In fact, I had I texted Kevin Butler Saturday morning, and I wasn't sure, like, on the protocol. And I go, by the way, are you wearing shorts today? And he goes, yes, I am. Heat advisory, !! And I said, thank you. There was no reason to wear long pants if you did, that's fine. But it was just one of those days where... And it might be the same again this Saturday. It won't be nearly as hot. 86 is still 86, but it ain't 101. So,
0: all right, here, since you got advice about shorts versus pants, let me ask you something real quick.
1: Yeah.
0: And I'm going to do whatever you tell me to do.
1: Yeah.
0: Later on this afternoon, I'm going to go enrich the minds of college kids, Dave.
1: Yeah.
0: I've been asked to come speak to a class.
1: Yeah.
0: One of my former professors has asked me to come back and a little career exploration thing. Can I wear shorts or do I need to wear pants to that? I'll wear a polo shirt regardless.
1: Yeah.
0: I'll even leave the hat.
1: You're
0: off.
1: Speaking to a class
0: in a room
1: at UGA.
0: Pants, I think so.
1: Yeah.
0: I was hoping you'd say shorts.
1: Yeah.
0: Since you say pants, I'll wear pants, I guess.
1: Yeah, I think you need to.
0: I think so too.
1: Go with pants for that one.
0: Can I wear a hat?
1: If you take it off inside, I guess that's not wearing a hat then, right?
0: No, I mean, I want to wear a hat inside.
1: Yeah,
0: I want to wear a hat while I'm talking to the class.
1: Pants, no hat.
0: This is so out of my lane, man. This is so out of my league.
1: But you be you. No, I'm just saying what I would do. But I don't wear a hat unless I'm playing golf or something. Mm. But yeah, I don't know.
0: I live in a hat.
1: I know.
0: It's very uncomfortable not to have a hat.
1: I hear you. But you know, there'll be photo ops and stuff.
0: Well, there'll be some weird looking Logan over at Grady today. I'll tell you that much.
1: All right, it's 9:53.
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1: All right, getting on out of here. What did we learn today?
0: It's a lot of Heltons in our lives.
1: I know. I did not realize that the name Helton was going to be so prominent in our conversation.
0: Yeah, so if you're, wherever you are, Todd Helton, hope you're having a good day today, but we didn't mention you until now.
1: Yeah.
0: You are the least of our Heltons. Peyton
1: Tyson.
0: Manning's backup.
1: Yeah. Zakai.
0: Mm-hmm. White
1: Helton. Yeah. White Helton. A lot of Heltons. All right, got the Braves coming up tonight. 6 o'clock for the pregame show, and then they'll start at 7:15 taking on the Rays. And I don't know too much about them other than they're pretty good.
0: Got a good record, man. Mm-hmm. Very good record. Yeah, not a must win, but it'd be nice.
1: That'd be good. Really good way to get things started. All right. Have a great Tuesday. Thanks so much for joining us. We'll catch you tomorrow. He's Logan. I'm Dave here on 960 The Ref.
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0: Up right now, yeah. This offseason,
1: yeah.
0: Spent money to bring over some guys in there. Kalaivon Chaisson, who had a resurgent year with the Patriots. I saw he'd been banged up a little bit. There was some talk that him, Adafe Owe, who they brought over from the Chargers as well, both banged up a little bit at the end.
1: I think I like the Giants a little bit better, but I don't think it matters because I don't think the Giants or Washington are going to be in contention for the playoffs or the division title or wild card.
0: All right, we got about a minute left here, so let's put it on wax. You get to see this division firsthand on Sunday Night Football. Who do you think wins this division, and do we send multiple playoff teams from this division to the postseason?
1: That's the question. I'm picking Philadelphia to win the division.
0: I am as well.
1: I think they can get their running game back, maybe not hopefully to number two for them, but if not, at least a top 10, maybe top five rushing attack. Again, interested to see the relationship of Jalen Hurts and the new receivers. The defense, I think, is really, really going to be good. I really, really do. Dallas, again, it all depends on how those defensive pieces fit together. The real question is, do two make it? I think Philadelphia wins it. Do we get a because the NFC West, are we going to get three, right?
0: Right. I mean, the NFC West and the NFC North seem the most primed.
1: Right.
0: To
1: South,
0: send.
1: You're going to get one,
0: yeah.
1: Most likely.
0: The South, you'll get one. And so for those other six spots, how does that divvy up from those divisions? I think this is a year where we could see both of those teams make it. I'll pick the Eagles,
1: yeah.
0: But the Cowboys have had a strong adult offseason.
1: They have.
0: It's a rare thing that we get to
1: adult
0: say.
1: Adult, too, by not a lot of chatter from Jerry Jones,
0: yeah,
1: right?
0: Haven't heard a peep, basically.
1: They really haven't. Kind of letting the players do the talking for it, and that's going to start for real on Sunday night. But, yeah, so we're both going Eagles win the division.
0: Bad for sports talk radio.
1: Yeah.
0: Great for Dallas Cowboys fans that Jerry Jones has been a little less of a public fixture this offseason. Hey, speaking of stuff in public, ESPN Unlimited, now part of YouTube TV. What does that mean? It means you can now watch us, the Golics, daily from 10 a.m. to noon Eastern on your YouTube TV. Check that out. Coming up next, 49ers head coach Kyle Shanahan getting ready to play in Australia with no idea where the hell he is. We'll break it down in coach speak next to the Golics.
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8: For Philadelphia, and the two teams split their four-game series this weekend, so the Braves back to where they started when the weekend started. That's a four-game lead. Yesterday, Jesus Luzardo picked up his 14th win. He struck out 12. He threw a two-hitter. Kyle Schwarber with his major league leading 43rd home run. That was it. The Braves will take on the Rays coming up tonight. A 7:15 first pitch. The Braves back at home will have the game for you right here on the Ref. A.J. Smith-Shawver on the mound for Atlanta. Georgia football, the Dogs taking on Western Kentucky coming up on Saturday, a 12:45 kickoff in Athens. 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
0: Golics here on ESPN Radio. Love a good bit of coach speak, especially now that we've got real games back, college football's back, the NFL back in earnest. So many great opportunities for coaches who have media availability they have to get to and they hate with every ounce of their hearts.
1: But you have to admit, all those we played coming in were all back in my day.
0: I think the coaches were a lot more crotchety back in your day.
1: Yes, they absolutely are. When I was covering the NFL, and usually after a game, I'd get a one-on-one with a coach when I was at ESPN, but I would sit in the post-game pressers, and sitting in a Bill Parcells presser, he was just waiting for one beat writer to ask like a question that set him off. It was just like lighting a fuse.
0: It's my favorite. You see the snarl on a coach's face, yeah. Nick Saban, for so many years, waiting for his moment to go make a point. And that's what we're getting to here. Coach speak, we want to take you into the podium and then behind the microphone to talk about what they really mean, decode the messages, and help you all out. And no better place to start, because I don't even think he understands what he's talking
1: about. We're not decoding anything here.
0: 49ers head coach Kyle Shanahan getting ready to kick off his season and part of the NFL season in Australia against the Los Angeles Rams, and talked about their schedule in the lead up to this week, trying to make heads or tails of it. Take a listen.
19: When I look at my clock and it says the time, and then I try to see my family's time and it says the time, but it says yesterday. I don't even get how that's possible. So I feel like I'm in the future. And then also when we play on our Friday, which I think is a Thursday in the U.S., we're such creatures of habit. So I call today Tuesday. I call today Wednesday, which is the first day we put in a game plan. But I think it's Monday. However, though, it's Sunday in the present. So, like, I'm going to mess that up all week if you guys ask me. But today is just our first day of the game plan, which is a Wednesday. We'll put in some on a Thursday. Friday's the final part of the game plan. Saturday we walk through when we play on Sunday, which is a Friday in Australia and a Thursday in the U.S. So don't ever make me do that again.
1: Wow.
0: So it is a Friday for them and a Thursday in the U.S.
1: Officially, yes.
0: He is right about that. Hearing all of that, I'm not going to lie, made me reconsider the conversation that we had about the various different plans of attack the 49ers and the Rams were taking for this game. Because remember, the Rams going to be in Australia basically 24 hours
1: right, as like a team. Regular away game.
0: Treating it in and out, on with life, prioritizing the back end of this trip. The 49ers go out there trying to get acclimated, and apparently it ain't going so well. So the Rams get to prepare all week on a schedule that is normal and comfortable to them and go and try and run off adrenaline. I might be giving them the edge of the approach now.
1: And a lot of it's the back end of it. The Rams will be more back on this time because they've been there a less amount of time, where the 49ers, it'll take some time to get reacclimated when they come back. Good news, though, for the 49ers, George Kittle practicing.
0: Looking very good. Yep. Same cannot be said for the quarterback of the Michigan Wolverines over the weekend. Needed the extra second, the gift from the Big Ten, to go and get it done against Western Michigan. Bryce Underwood did not have a great day for the Wolverines. 12 of 22 for 170 yards, one touchdown, and one interception. And when asked about his status going forward after the game, this is what his head coach, Kyle Whittingham, said.
20: How firmly is he QB1?
21: He's our QB right now, it's not something that's infinite. I mean, at some point, you know, we've got to turn a corner and we've got to see improvement, as we do with a bunch of stuff. We've got to see improvement out of the coaches. And so, it's not just on Bryce, but it's not just Bryce's job that is not absolutely set in concrete. Nobody's is. I mean, we got to perform week in and week out and become, somebody that we feel like, it's playing at a level that we can win with. And that goes far beyond Bryce. It goes throughout the whole team. And so it's what you've done lately has been important.
0: That sounded to me like a veteran coach who realized halfway through that soundbite that he had doth protested too much needed to make it about everyone else. That does not sound good for the immediate future of Bryce Underwood.
1: The right now part is the tough part. But then, and you're right, then I think he did realize he's been coaching for decades that he better expand this to everybody. Coaches and all players are not secure in their job. But he did not look good. Listen, coming off a year last year, completing 60% of his passes, 11 touchdowns, 9 interceptions. He ran the ball very well, but did not really look good in this game.
0: Never looked comfortable. Even after the opening drive he was lauded for, where the best play was a broken play, it really seemed to be a struggle. And for Kyle Whittingham and this staff, they were brought in. One of the first things they needed to do was retain Bryce Underwood. But make no mistake, that was not a guy they recruited. And there's always that difference at times with how the current staff's going to assess it. Tommy Carr, the younger brother of CJ Carr, grandson of Lloyd Carr, Michigan fame, sitting there as the named backup as a freshman going into the season. Be very curious to see if we get a look of him sooner rather than later, especially if this kind of performance keeps up for Bryce Underwood. Last but certainly not least, Lane Kiffin. College football's biggest villain coming into the year after the will they won't they of NFL players that extended into the halftime hit with ESPN's Holly Rowe on ABC. Here was the snippet where Lane just could not help himself on Saturday night.
22: Whatever, 38-0.
23: Thank you, coach.
22: Yep.
23: Good map.
22: Everything to say, not say. Imagine if we had pro players.
0: I love how he tried to couch it as it took everything for me to not say this thing I'm going to say to you into the microphone very near in your hand.
1: Much like we just saw Kyle Whittingham kind of back away from the Bryce Underwood thing. Lane leans hard into his situation.
0: And at this point, if you are LSU, because it does seem like so many people are against them,
1: yes,
0: the way,
1: yes,
0: they've done
1: things.
0: They are
1: the villains.
0: The only way out is through it. And at this point, the best answer that you can have to any question, if you're LSU and Lane Kiffin, is the football team that you trotted out on that field ran all over Clemson.
1: Yep, they answered in week one. We got a long way to go, but they sure answered the bell.
0: They did. All you can do is go out and pass the part of the test at the beginning. You wrote down your name, you got your initial right, you got the date right on there, and now the rest is up to them. Coming up next, we also put a bow on all the quarterback competitions in the NFL. We'll tell you who we trust the most heading into week one next.
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28: 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Hard to believe, but Senator Ossoff spends more powdering his nose than your family spends on 4 months of groceries. 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
11: Riding down the highway, who wants to be the DJ?
0: Hour number two here on the Golics. Mike Golic Jr., Mike Golic Sr., back in Bristol, Connecticut for the week. We're presented by Progressive Insurance at the Golics on all social media. Hit retweet every other minute here. We're meeting all the fine folks who are running the socials, doing everything, trying to let people know that we're back here. Our IDs work again. Somehow what's old is once new. I was in here. I almost looked back and was able to find the old magnet board for Chiney and Golic Jr. Like, it wasn't that long ago, but it feels like an eternity.
1: I was going to say, didn't you steal that?
0: Yes, I did.
1: Okay.
12: Yeah, you guys gonna have some sticky fingers if like you see something you like or what?
1: Oh, already been done. I already put stuff in the car.
12: All right.
1: Yeah.
0: Need to see if I can find somebody else's tab to run up down to the cafeteria. Your boy is back and ready. Honestly, my biggest disappointment is that we are in the building so early that we didn't get to see yet our favorite person in ESPN Radio, the GOAT, Christine Lacy. The woman who has kept the spirits and the cholesterol of this department up single-handedly with the cookies out in the hallway. I am prepared to camp out here all day until we get to see Christine.
1: Well, yeah, somebody already asked us, what's the best thing about coming back? It's not even close. I mean, it's not even close. It's seeing Christine Lacy. I mean, without question. And the goodies she prepares is some of the greatest things ever.
0: It's remarkable. It's the most back I feel. We're Texas levels of back right now, at least so far. We'll see if it lasts. We'll see if it holds for both us and the Longhorns. But in the meantime, we're going to keep it moving around here. A great hour coming up here. Our division previews roll along in the NFL. We've got the AFC East. Gerald McCoy going to join us, talk a little NFL as we get ready for a big week. We don't have to wait long for NFL football to smack us in the mouth. And we got more news over the weekend this front. The final quarterback competition had its decision made here. The Falcons named Tua Tagovailoa the week one starter against the Pittsburgh Steelers going into that matchup. He had the competition with Michael Penix Jr. that was weird because Penix wasn't all the way clear. So Kevin Stefanski, the Falcons head coach, talked about what went into this announcement for Tua.
13: Report Tua will start. Cooper Rush will be the backup. Mike Penix will be inactive. Really, really proud of those guys. And I told them this morning, I think those guys have worked like crazy all offseason. And they've pushed each other and they've supported each other. And that's what we'll do for Tua. We'll continue to support him and understand that this is a collective group that is constantly looking to help each other. So I really enjoy that group, proud of them for what they've done, what they've been able to accomplish, and continue to obviously move forward and help our football team this week versus a very good opponent.
1: And this never really turned into a competition at all. Penix just barely started doing 11-on-11 work toward the end of the preseason, end of camp. And he kind of even intimated to his coach that, I'm not ready.
0: That's interesting to me because it felt like at the end of camp, the Falcons were doing whatever they could to put this off. We thought in the hopes that they would name Michael Penix the starter,
1: right?
0: Despite this, because it had been or felt so lackluster with Tua Tagovailoa, everything that we had come out of camp there, none of it had been glowing. None of what we had seen during the preseason had really seemed like the player that came over in the bargain bin, like Kyler Murray playing on vet minimum because he's being paid by another team to not be their quarterback anymore, wound up in this situation against the second-year pro. You mentioned Michael Penix Jr. Here he was, because you noted there, inactive for that game. Cooper Rush, still very much in the league right now, for those that might be keeping track of that. This was Michael Penix Jr. talking about his current status with the Falcons.
3: Right now, like, I feel like it's still things that, you know, I want to get better at. I'm sorry. You know, obviously, just having that week of practice felt real good. I felt real comfortable, confident. But we still got a little bit of ways to go.
7: What hurdles do you have to clear, do you think?
3: Strength-wise, I want to be stronger. I want to be able to be out there and give the team 100%. And if I don't feel like I can do that, I don't want to. That's not fair for this team. That's not fair for this organization. I want to make sure whenever I am out there, I'm 100%. And there's no doubt in my mind that, you know, I trust my knee and I trust to go out there and help this team win football games.
1: Interesting. Really an interesting thought. I mean, a lot of times players are like, you know, everything else be damned. I'm going to go play.
0: Well, I can feel the tension for you because you come from a generation, especially where you would never be the one to talk about yourself not being ready to be on the field. You'd lie to get in there. What do you make of this approach from Michael Penix?
1: Well, I don't think he is 100% ready. He certainly hasn't gotten the practice that he needs in the preseason. Now, how much he actually needs, and you know, he was okay last year in his starting time. I mean, he didn't wow anybody. So I think maybe he'll understand he's going to get a chance. He's going to get a chance to be the starter, and maybe he just wants to be have a little more practice under his belt, a little more time under task in 11 on 11. Because again, he just started it basically the last week before the season started. So he hasn't really gotten that full complement in. But I'm still somewhat a little surprised. I can't get the old-timer out of me and saying, man, I would never say I wasn't ready to play, even if I wasn't ready to play.
0: The Golics here on ESPN Radio, because usually those opportunities are so hard to come by.
1: Yeah.
0: And there's always the worry that if I'm not on the field doing everything I can to keep the job, someone else will come.
1: See, but it is different in the fact that he is going to get other opportunities. I was a 10th round draft pick.
0: Sure.
1: So I don't mean this in a bad way to Michael Penix. We were in different situations. If I came off the field, I may never get back on the field. Michael Penix is going to get a chance to start again in Atlanta this year, I think, without question.
0: Yes, he's a first round pick. He'll get a chance going anywhere, because we see that's how it works for anyone in any position, but especially a quarterback. I'm with you, though. We did coach speak decoding that in the last hour. I think if I were to decode player speak here, I think it's twofold. One, unfortunately, Michael Penix Jr. has been hurt enough in similar ways to know what his body needs to feel like for him to be ready to return to play. He's been through this process. For some guys, we talk about that last hurdle, the mental hurdle coming back from injury. Michael Penix Jr. has had to clear that hurdle multiple times in his career going back to college. You mentioned last year, 9 games started for him, just over 60% completion, 1,982 yards, 9 touchdowns, and 3 picks. So modest, and now with a completely new staff that did not draft him, notably, wanting to come in and prove himself. I do think there is something to the point of, hey, I'm around here enough to know I'm probably going to get a chance at this.
1: Yeah.
0: Based on what we've seen in practice, based on what we all believe on the outside. And so I don't see this as dire for him in terms of being a setback. Because ultimately, I just don't think Tua Tagovailoa is going to be the quarterback of the future for them. And so I think you're exactly right. You're going to see both these guys this year. Michael Penix Jr., I believe, is going to have his opportunity. And so I'm sure he wants to make sure I am ready to make the most of that. Because then you might not get another
1: one.
0: Then
1: that's exactly right.
0: Next year's a different story.
1: If you fail, and it's, again, a coaching staff that didn't bring you in, so there could be a lot riding on it. I do understand that. And he hasn't had the consistency. What, 9 games? Played the offseason, this offseason, wasn't able to say the quarterback job is mine because he was rehabbing. So it's been tough.
0: It's been tough for him, and it wasn't the only quarterback competition. So we had a few around the NFL. Tua Tagovailoa is the starter, now joins the Browns, naming Deshaun Watson the starter over Shedeur Sanders. The Raiders naming Kirk Cousins the starter over the number one pick, Fernando Mendoza. And the Vikings naming Kyler Murray the starter over their former first-round pick in J.J. McCarthy. Which of the quarterbacks that I just mentioned, so we'd throw Tua Tagovailoa in, Deshaun Watson, Kirk Cousins, and Kyler Murray, last the longest into the season. I guess we probably should remove Kyler Murray because he seems to be the one that they're going to give the real chance to be the guy here.
1: Yes.
0: And that we think has the chance. I feel like, let's put it this way, Kyler Murray is sort of in a separate category from these guys in terms of what we think his current talent level is still and what the opportunity is in front of him. Tua's is similar, but I don't think anyone views Tua Tagovailoa and Kyler Murray as quarterbacks with similar upside at this point in their career. Would you agree?
1: Yes, I would agree.
0: So I would almost say we need to remove Kyler Murray from the question I'm about to ask. Is that fair?
1: Yes.
0: Kyler Murray seems like he's got a legitimate shot to be someone's future. Now, he's on a one-year deal where the Vikings can't franchise after this season.
1: He is completely free.
0: He is truly playing for the opportunity to potentially cash in big time again on the other side of this if it goes well, with a team that's also situated very well with the talent around him to do so. So of everyone else then in that, of Tua Tagovailoa, Deshaun Watson, and Kirk Cousins, who do you think lasts the longest into the season as the starter for their team?
1: Well, I think Kirk Cousins when he gets pulled, it won't be because of play.
0: Right.
1: It's going to be because their team is out of it. The Raiders are out of it, and they want to get a look at the number one
0: pick. So you think he's the best quarterback of those three?
1: Oh, he is without question the best quarterback of those three.
0: Yes.
1: Without question. I think Shedeur Sanders are both going to get a chance to start. I think all three of those guys will not be the starter for the entire season. My question to you is, in all four cases, the starting quarterback for the team, or the team, now I guess we'll take the Raiders out of it because Mendoza is the future of that team, okay?
0: Uh-huh.
1: So, of Atlanta, Cleveland, and Minnesota, the quarterback room, will it be completely different next year?
0: I think so.
1: All three of those teams.
0: No, I'll say this. Kyler Murray, I'll say the maybe just because they could bring him back. They could re-sign him.
1: They could, but the entire league can bid for him.
0: Right, the entire league can, but if you are Minnesota and you can make it work, and he does well enough to work, that's a conversation where now he is the bell of the ball next offseason, and it did go well. There's momentum then on both sides to want to come back, because if you're Kyler Murray, this is the place that birthed it. You'd have the comfort level of a team that now you would then clearly feel gives you a chance to succeed, and vice versa, you'd have the chance to succeed.
1: I think he is the most likely to come back. Atlanta, it's not a money issue.
0: No.
1: Right? If both those quarterbacks are gone, and in Cleveland, you're done paying Deshaun Watson, and Shedeur Sanders is a fifth-round pick, so it's not, you have no dead money issues working there. So I'm wondering if even, I'll throw Minnesota in there, if all three of those teams are looking for a new quarterback.
0: I think Minnesota's got the best chance of bringing theirs back in that bunch.
1: Yeah.
0: I think with everybody else, when you factor in the potential for team success into it, I think these all could be teams that struggle. Atlanta, the defense has just suffered loss after loss in a group that getting after the passer was a strength for them.
1: And it's a coach who has no affinity to either quarterback.
0: No. They were both kind of like we've seen in recent years. You think the Justin Fields contract with the Jets. Some of these opportunities where teams that are in transition or teams that are struggling take a flyer on a veteran quarterback to try and bring them in cheap and just see if you can get something. Because if you're Atlanta, if you're Kevin Stefanski, you're not worried about being fired after a year. This isn't going to be a one and done. And so you've got the opportunity to address, hey, here's the former regime's first round draft pick, banged up coming into this. We bring in a little bit of insurance off the scrap heap with Tua Tagovailoa. And if neither of them hits, that probably means, especially in the NFC South that we expect so little from, probably means we're bad enough to where we're going to be in range. And then you just hope and pray this quarterback class is as good as you possibly think it is.
1: So who do we see first, Michael Penix or Shedeur Sanders?
0: I think of the two, we'll see Michael Penix first.
1: Yeah, I think so as well. I agree.
0: I think the real question will be, does ineptitude bring them to the field first, or does it bring Fernando Mendoza? Because that's the other one where you're incentivized as a franchise. He's your number one pick. You'd like to get him out there at some point.
1: Yep.
0: And with that team, I do think that they're on offense is a cause for belief that they could be improved. Like, I have, through the preseason, started to talk myself into, hey, the Raiders' offensive line reset looked a little better than expected. You got awesome weapons in the tight end room. You got a running back room that between Genty and Mike Washington feels like you could do some things this year. I am Raiders pilling myself in a way that is probably...
1: Really?
0: Like, not that they're going to do anything in the AFC West.
1: Well,
0: that's the thing.
1: I mean, once you feel they're out of it, don't you think that's when they would make the change of Fernando, no matter how Kirk Cousins is playing?
0: I would agree. But I also think Kirk Cousins, while the most accomplished of these quarterbacks, also physically a long way from where he used to be in terms of his best stuff. And so I do think we could see those limitations show up at some point for this offense as Father Time continues to catch up with a guy that's only a couple years removed from a major injury. All these things working against him, where even if we say, hey, among the choices made south of Kyler Murray, that feels like the one with the most competence that you're bringing into the organization.
1: Right, right.
0: It also will be the stuff that we can't see behind the scenes. Very famously, again, my father, text messages from Andy Reid telling him, hey, wow, this Patrick Mahomes guy doing really great in practice. You should probably talk glowingly about him and not go on air and publicly mention that this is, as my dad once put it, no way on God's green earth that this will have success. We finally have the sound, by the way.
1: God.
0: I waited all the way until I got to Bristol to make sure that we could bust this out. So again, the background information, my father, Andy Reid, telling him glowing things about Patrick Mahomes, their first round pick. And when presented with the news that Patrick Mahomes would be taking over the job from Alex Smith, who had gotten them to the playoffs, this is what he had to say.
4: If you're going to be all in on a young quarterback like Pat Mahomes, a guy who has done nothing, now could you imagine? And you know, listen, he's going to struggle. Pat Mahomes did not play his rookie year at barely at all. There is no chance on God's green earth he comes in next year and lights it up. He is going to struggle, and there's something amazing to me about the fact that you have a Chief team that can win now, that you're going to go now to a young quarterback.
0: Just for everyone who might have forgotten, because 2018 was a long time ago.
1: Yeah.
0: Patrick Mahomes, 12-4 that year.
1: Yeah.
0: 5,097 yards.
1: Yeah.
0: 50 touchdowns. First team All-Pro in the MVP of the NFL.
1: He did throw 12 interceptions.
0: Not able to listen to all the Golics today? 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
22: I'm David Johnston with a 960 The Ref Southern Sports Center. The Braves falling to the Phillies yesterday, a 1-0 shutout for Philadelphia. And the two teams split their four-game series this weekend. So the Braves back to where they started when the weekend started. That's a four-game lead. Yesterday, Jesus Luzardo picked up his 14th win. He struck out 12. He threw a two-hitter. Kyle Schwarber with his major league leading 43rd home run. That was it. The Braves will take on the Rays coming up tonight. A 7:15 first pitch. The Braves back at home will have the game for you right here on The Ref. A.J. Smith-Shawver on the mound for Atlanta. Georgia football, the Dogs taking on Western Kentucky coming up on Saturday, a 12:45 kickoff in Athens. You get the top national and local sports stories every 20 minutes. It's Athens, Voice of the Dogs, 960 The Ref.
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0: first time that we actually said, you know what, Josh, that one was on you. He even said it after the game. That one was on me. All his head coach did is pick up, pack his box, and move it down the hall. They didn't bring in a brand new guy. He still got his offensive coordinator. The defense got better. So they are intact. So if I look at who has the most pressure, it's the guy that still has his same coach. And the narrative around him has been he kept running into Patrick Mahomes. Well, that didn't happen last year. So now let's see what happens. You got the head coach you wanted. Now it's time to see if you can get over the hump.
1: Very excited. I know Bills fans waiting eagerly to find out if you've mentioned those minimal offseason moves can be the difference with the new head coach in place who was in the building last year. Awesome stuff, Gerald. Always appreciate the time, man. Thank you so much.
0: All right. Thank you, guys. Always. Thank you.
2: Thanks.
1: Awesome stuff there. All right. We mentioned we got a Super Bowl rematch to start the year between the Patriots and the Seahawks. We asked him who has the better chance of getting back to the Super Bowl this year. Coming up next, we'll tell you who has the better chance of starting this season off with a dub. That's next as we wrap up the Golics here on ESPN Radio.
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8: For Philadelphia, and the two teams split their four-game series this weekend, so the Braves back to where they started when the weekend started. That's a four-game lead. Yesterday, Jesus Luzardo picked up his 14th win. He struck out 12. He threw a two-hitter. Kyle Schwarber with his major league leading 43rd home run. That was it. The Braves will take on the Rays coming up tonight. A 7:15 first pitch. The Braves back at home will have the game for you right here on The Ref. A.J. Smith-Shawver on the mound for Atlanta. Georgia football, the Dogs taking on Western Kentucky coming up on Saturday, a 12:45 kickoff in Athens. You get the top national and local sports stories every 20 minutes. 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
10: 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From internet sources, biscuits and gravy developed in the years following the Revolutionary War. Hardworking, everyday Americans needed something cheap but calorie-dense to get them through the morning until the next meal. Nobody seems to know for certain how sawmill gravy came about, but we do know it has been popular for many years. One source suggests that it might have gotten its name because of the texture of sawmill gravy was kind of like sawdust. I've always enjoyed a hearty breakfast, and a place where I've enjoyed sawmill gravy was the Track Kitchen at the Keeneland Horse Track in Lexington, Kentucky. 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
1: 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We got real live NFL football coming down the pipes. Get to start the season off with the Super Bowl rematch. One of my favorite things about the start of every NFL year, yep, get the chance to begin where you finished. Mm-hmm. And because this is sports media, we always get to ask the questions. Who's under the most pressure or who needs it more? Jeff Saturday, ESPN NFL analyst, was on Get Up and talked about which team he believes goes into this matchup needing to walk out on the other side with the win.
23: The Patriots have so much more to win from this game. You had Will Campbell, who gave up 30 pressures in the playoffs alone.
24: This 14 in the Super Bowl.
23: Yeah, this is the fourth pick of the draft, right? And I know he got banged up. They go get Vera Tucker. They move the guard to center. Yeah. So now you're putting this thing together. Josh McDaniels with another year of Drake May is massive. I think this, for the New England Patriots, this is a show-me game. You're going to see a competitive team right off the jump. Right. Do we continue from last year, or is there a fall?
1: So is there such a thing as a team that needs it more in week one who was just in the Super Bowl last year in your mind?
25: No, I think that's a media made up thing. You know, it's like the preseason poll in college. You know, you need something to talk about. It's a long season. Both these teams could end up in the Super Bowl again, though very unlikely. Usually the losing team in the Super Bowl has a tough year the next year, and it's very difficult to repeat. Speaking from Seattle's side. But I would say, given that Super Bowl, yes, how Seattle or how New England reacts to it. Will Campbell did struggle in the playoffs. The amount of pressure that New England gave up in the Super Bowl, that's going to be this game again, right? I mean, Seattle had six sacks in the Super Bowl. Seattle pressured Drake May on 52% of the time. 52%. I mean, that's unheard of. And Seattle only blitzed 13% of the time.
1: And I think that's why, while it might not be a must-win game, like all the media things that we want to do to it, it is a really great opportunity to show progress made, because when you look at who's coming back on both sides, Seattle did have some losses, most notably on offense. Clint Kubiak, your coordinator, is now the head coach of the Raiders. Kenneth Walker, who is the Super Bowl MVP, goes to the Kansas City Chiefs. And then on defense, Tariq Woolen gone, Boye Mafe gone. But those guys were supplemental pieces.
25: Yes.
1: We talked before, Christian Gonzalez just surpassed Devin Witherspoon, who's the second highest paid corner in the NFL. The rest of that front four, you re-sign Leonard Williams to a new deal this offseason. The other guys in that front seven that were a part of applying all that pressure are there. Now, Nicky Mwari going to be the wild card of whether or not he's ready for the season. Been banged up coming off the offseason. But all that is to say, what a great chance for New England to be able to show process against a group that's more or less identical to the one that gave you fits in a 29-13 very decisive win.
25: Very decisive. This one to me is about that side of the ball. New England offense, Seattle defense. Seattle proved that defense does win championships the way they play defense. And I mean, the Mike McDonald and what he's done there has been incredible. Now, how does Jadarian Price in the running back room to replace Kenneth Walker? You know, as you mentioned, the Super Bowl MVP. Does Sam Darnold continue to play well like he has? But to me, this is about the Seattle defense against a New England offense, which has now A.J. Brown, a great matchup, obviously, for anybody on the defense.
1: Do you give the Patriots a chance to come and win this game?
25: Oh, I think
1: they made enough strides this offseason to actually be able to reverse polarity on a game that felt very lopsided in Seattle's favor?
25: Well, I think a lot's going to fall on the New England offensive line.
1: And do you think the changes between Will Campbell being healthier, Elijah Vera Tucker coming in at guard, Jared Wilson moving from guard where he also struggled giving up pressure last year in the postseason run to center his more natural position that he played at Georgia, is that enough in your mind to stave off that pass rush that was such a problem for Seattle?
25: Not this early. Okay. Defenses, I think, are farther along early in the season than offenses. And this is already a great defense. So I in game one of this season, I see Seattle as the better team and winning this game. Doesn't mean they can't meet again, right, in the Super Bowl again. Again, highly, highly, highly doubtful, and it could be a different story. But in game one, I like Seattle.
1: I do think we've probably underrated, because I, like you, have my eyes drawn there. I think in terms of the player I'm most interested to see in this game, it's A.J. Brown and how quickly he can come in and make a difference against a really good Seattle secondary, a Mike McDonald coordinated defense into being the head coach. On the other side, the New England Patriots defense was middle of the road during the regular season, came alive, especially with Milton Williams and that defensive tackle crew of him and Christian Barmore in the middle. They've got Christian Gonzalez on the outside. On the other side, you've got an offense that's going to have a new coordinator. Brian Fleury comes over from Kyle Shanahan's staff with the 49ers. Has not called plays before. We know some about who he's been influenced in the background, but it wasn't like getting Clint Kubiak, who was brought there coming off something, you know, obviously well-known because of his father, especially already a guy who'd been around the NFL plenty. But we saw that prior season, the first few weeks of the season before injury ravaged the New Orleans Saints. Offense looked really good, and the thought was, all right, you can bring him in and get the best out of Sam Darnold you're bringing over. You've got an unknown commodity there. You've got Sam Darnold, who still turned the ball over a ton last regular season, and your Super Bowl MVP is gone. You're going to be asking a rookie, because of the injuries to Zach Charbonnet, to go and be the guy.
25: But you have Jackson Smith and Jigba.
1: Yes, you do. Reigning NFL Offensive Player of the Year, by the way.
25: 163 targets, 119 receptions, over 1,700 yards. Dude, I mean, you know the ball's going to him, yet he still gets open. It's incredible.
1: Well, and I think that was one of the biggest feathers in the cap of Clint Kubiak, and the reason why he was a head coach sought out by the team that had the number one pick is, despite that, he was able to find ways to get him the ball within that offense that brings back the same starting five offensive line that did really well, that brings back Sam Darnold around it. So those couple variables, if A.J. Brown's the player I'm most excited to see, Jadarian Price might be the second in a role where I think a bunch is going to be asked of him there. So you and I both go in Seattle in this game as they get ready to take on the Patriots. By the way, the last time the NFL started their season on a Wednesday as opposed to a Thursday, 2012. because they didn't want to butt up against Barack Obama's acceptance speech at the Democratic National Convention.
25: Wow.
1: Little bit of history for you as we send you off on your merry way. Going to be an incredible matchup and start to the season, and a great show coming up next with Rich Eisen here on ESPN Radio.
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8: I'm David Johnston with a 960 The Ref Southern Sports Center. The Braves falling to the Phillies yesterday, a 1-0 shutout for Philadelphia, and the two teams split their 4-game series this weekend, so the Braves back to where they started when the weekend started. That's a 4-game lead. Yesterday, Jesus Luzardo picked up his 14th win. He struck out 12. He threw a 2-hitter. Kyle Schwarber with his major league leading 43rd home run. That was it. The Braves will take on the Rays coming up tonight, a 7:15 first pitch. The Braves back at home will have the game for you right here on The Ref. A.J. Smith-Shawver on the mound for Atlanta. Georgia football, the Dogs taking on Western Kentucky coming up on Saturday, a 12:45 kickoff in Athens. You get the top national and local sports stories every 20 minutes. It's Athens, voice of the Dogs, 960 The Ref.
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18: So much to do today. Let me give you a little bit of a lay of the land here. First of all, we're going to laugh at Lane Kiffin coming up in just a little bit. Apparently, Lane really wants to be Kirby Smart, but he's nowhere close to it. So we'll have some fun at Kiffin's expense, all of that taking place here in a moment. Also today, I'm really excited about this. I get a chance to make, and we teased this on Saturday for our Dog Nation postgame show presented by Modelo. We did tease this. Today, I get to make a really fun announcement on the show today. I'm really excited about that. Something that'll set you up for some unbelievable events for Dog Nation here this fall. So we'll give you a lot of that here coming up in just a little bit. Also, to finish up the housekeeping here just for a moment, you will notice today, and every now and then I secretly think that maybe the people around here probably hate me, and this may be one of the examples of why, because I had an idea a few weeks ago of, hey, what if for 1 week we just completely changed every single graphic that we have and use all of our templates for our lower thirds and our background screens? What if we completely changed all of those for 1 week? And they were like, what? So we have done that. So you'll notice we've gone like full on white mode. We've got white lower thirds. We've got white screens behind me. I am decked out in white. The mascot for Dog Nation Daily, Eddie the Blind Squirrel, he is in white. All of this in celebration for Georgia itself being in white later on this week against Western Kentucky. We'll have more on that in a moment. Instead, before we get to that, let me also continue our look back at what happened this past week when Georgia was still in red for its game against Tennessee State. And we have obviously made it very, very clear that there was some really fun things that happened for Georgia, and a lot of what you evaluate about Georgia is somewhat dependent on the opponent that Georgia was playing, maybe the weakest team we've seen come into Sanford Stadium. And so there's a little bit of a caveat around all of that. And yet it has not stopped the national media in some respects from giving Georgia some credit and some attention for what it did. Because look, even if you're playing on air, scoring 63 points and some of the things that Georgia did, there is still an element of that of, ooh, look at Georgia dialing up a big score, something that in these lesser games against weaker opponents, we don't always see Georgia do. In fact, this was impressive enough that a guy named David Cobb, writing for CBSSports.com, gave Georgia an A grade for its performance against Tennessee State. Some of the other top teams in the country were only like B+, whatever. He was fairly impressed with UGA. He writes that there weren't many holes to poke in Georgia's ruthlessly dominant, I love that phrase, right? Ruthlessly dominant season opening win against an overmatched FCS opponent, the Bulldogs scored five touchdowns on their first five possessions and forced five straight TSU three and outs to start the game. Plenty of backups got reps as 15 Bulldogs caught passes and a whopping 31 Georgia defenders recorded tackles. So let me use David Cobb's write-up at CBSSports.com to say a couple of things about Saturday's game, starting with this. You know, on the show yesterday, we said, hey, y'all don't forget, it may seem unusual for Georgia to win a blowout game like this against a lesser opponent to begin the season. People had made a big deal about the fact that Georgia had never covered the 40-plus point spread in games like that. But don't forget, it was only 4 years ago, actually a little less than 4 years ago, that Georgia was winning a national championship game by that same margin, that kind of dominance is actually in Georgia's program DNA. Similar situation, Cobb's write-up reminds me of this, that it's at least somewhat remarkable that, man, Georgia began the game with touchdowns on five straight possessions. But a lot of you were alive also just 4 years ago when Georgia began the season against Oregon in Atlanta by scoring touchdowns on seven straight possessions to begin the game. So it's dominance against an overmatched opponent, but Georgia throughout its recent history has had a habit of making a lot of teams look like they are no better than Tennessee State. And so maybe there is still some belief that Georgia can get back to some of that dominance again in the games that really matter most, and that we'll look back on this as, hey, this foreshadowed what Georgia would be able to do against better teams and bigger games. Maybe there's a chance we'll see that, because we have seen Georgia play against ranked teams and some of the best teams the way that it did against Tennessee State, and there's obviously a real hunger amongst Georgia fans to get back to that. Now, as far as the rest of the game against Tennessee State goes, I want to focus on two things here for a moment. I want to focus on something that we did not see from Georgia on Saturday that maybe we do see against Western Kentucky this week. And I want to focus on something that we did see that perhaps is more impressive than you realize. Let's start with what we didn't see. You know, on Friday's show, or Thursday or Friday, whatever day it was, I gave you my simple 1, 2, 3, 4 wishes for Georgia for this particular game. And most of those actually came through. They had way more than the two rushing plays of 20 or more yards. I asked for that. They had the three sacks. I asked for that. I asked for four passing touchdowns from Gunnar Stockton. He actually came out of the game too soon to provide that. But there were three different Georgia quarterbacks who threw touchdown passes, four different quarterbacks who led touchdown drives. Had Stockton played more, he easily could have gotten four touchdowns or more. So we're going to count that as essentially getting what we asked for. The one thing that we didn't get that I did ask for, and it didn't matter for Saturday's game, but it's one of those things I do have my eye on for this particular week, is the receiver, the go-to receiver stepping up and emerging. We said we'd like to see at least one receiver get 100 yards receiving. But in a game in which so many different Bulldogs were targeted, so many different guys caught passes, there really wasn't room for that one receiver to step up and be the go-to guy. He didn't need that. And part of what made Gunner very good against Tennessee State was the fact that he spread the ball around so well. But as the season progresses, you got to pare that down some. And against Western Kentucky this week, I think this would be a really good chance to do that. So this is something that we didn't see against Tennessee State that I think it would be nice to see against Western Kentucky this week. Hey, will there be a go-to receiver emerging? And I will tell you, I thought based on some what we saw on Saturday, that one of the guys that can be this is Talon Taylor. Now, he's not the only one. There are others. But Taylor is one of the guys that can be this. So I thought it might be appropriate to go back and hear what Kirby said about Taylor after Saturday's game. Got his first career touchdown, was used creatively in the running game a couple of times. This is, I think, going to be an important player for Georgia. Maybe he's the guy that gets targeted the most against Western Kentucky. This is what Kirby Smart said about him after the game.
0: And Talon's a wonderful talent. We've known that. We didn't get a chance to grow that with the injury he had last year. It was very unfortunate. We thought he was going to be explosive, and he's had really good practices. He works really hard. He believes in practicing hard. I love that about him, and it allows you to play at game speed in games when you've practiced that way. And he loves the game. He enjoys the game. I thought he did some really good things.
18: So maybe it'll be Taylor that steps up as that go-to guy on Saturday. Or maybe it's Isaiah Canyon, or maybe it's one of the tight ends. But this could be one of the ways in which week two against another, what we think of as lesser opponent, although better than Tennessee State, this could be how week two is different from week one, maybe Georgia just targets a few more guys a little bit more frequently, and maybe Talon Taylor could be that. Now, as far as what we definitely did see against Tennessee State that you shouldn't take for granted, if you know who Bill Conley is from ESPN.com, I thought he had a really interesting write-up about some of the performances from week one, not mentioning Georgia, talking about other schools. And one of the things that that Conley pointed out was, for a lot of teams playing in blowout games against lesser teams, they may have racked up a bunch of total yards and they may have racked up plenty of points, but at various points within the game, especially early when the game was still close, that for whatever reason, there were a handful of highly ranked teams in America this week that actually had a little bit of trouble running the ball. I'm going to read a little bit to you from Conley's piece at ESPN.com where he points this fact out. He says, filtering out garbage time, basically meaning once the game is a huge blowout late when guys are just not playing with the same edge, he says, filtering out garbage time, which obviously filters out a lot of the action week one, the national success rate for rushing this weekend was 45.6%. Success rate is determined, by the way, by how many yards you get compared to how many yards you need to convert a first down. Success rate was just 45.6%. He says, despite mostly comfortable wins and a lot of great passing, nine ranked teams fell below that mark, basically a less successful rushing rate than the national average. He says only eight ended up over 50% in terms of their successful rushing plays, and 11 fell below the national average for yards per carry, not including sacks. He says for five specific teams, I was somewhat confused by their lack of rushing success. And I'll keep reading here. He mentions Indiana, just 91 yards on 29 carries. Ohio State for Bo Jackson, the really good running back prospect, but just a 12.5% success rate until he finally broke a long one late. So some running struggles for Ohio State. He mentions number 18, Penn State, just a 42.1% success rate on rushing plays early in that game when it was still relatively close. He mentioned some troubles for Missouri. Now, that's complicated by Ahmad Hardy's continuing recovery from obviously what he dealt with this offseason. But for a ranked Missouri team, their overall rushing success rate, just 44.4%. Blowout win, easy coast to victory, but not necessarily success on the ground. He also mentions Miami. Number seven, Miami, he says, so its running backs carry 22 times the first three quarters against Stanford, but they gain just 76 total yards. That's 3.5 yards per carry. So here you have teams that Georgia is in theory competing with for the national championship, the reigning champs Indiana, Ohio State, Miami, teams of that nature. And yet in their week one, easy wins, blowouts against lesser opponents, they actually weren't running the ball all that great. So when you go back and see what Georgia's doing, three touchdowns for Nate Frazier, could have been a million for all the running backs, and the big giant holes opened by offensive linemen to make that happen, that's actually a little bit more impressive than you realize, given the fact that that's not exactly what a lot of teams across America, for whatever reason, we're doing on this particular Saturday. Now, how come Georgia was able to have the success that it was able to have? Some of that may trace back to the mindset and the challenge that Kirby Smart gives to these linemen or whoever's asked to block on a given play to go out and make yourself as physical as you can be. And when it does happen, Smart wants to know that it's not just the guy who carries the football who gets the credit for the play. It's also the guys opening the hole. This was even true near the end of Smart's press conference on Saturday when Jay Lamar was credited for his first career touchdown. Smart was very quick to pivot away from just the running back to also the other guys who make that happen on those kinds of plays. Maybe this is why Georgia's overall success rate on Saturday run the ball was better than some of the other top teams across college football for this particular Saturday. This is Kirby Smart, I think, explaining his mindset about as well as he possibly can.
0: He didn't figure it out and get in the end zone. There was some really good. Graham Houston had a huge block. Give Graham Houston the credit, because I like to look at a play and say, who did the hard job? Who did the job that was hard? Elias Williams on one of Towns' plays, he did the hard job. Graham Houston did the hard job on Jace. So y'all give Jay all the credit, but it's a credit to the offensive line and Jay as well for doing what he did.
18: I like sarcastic Kirby at the end there. Y'all are going to give the running back all the credit, but we got guys doing the hard work. And sometimes that kind of thing goes in one ear and out the other. But I do think the Conley writer from ESPN.com is important to consider here. That if all you did was go scoreboard watching and box score reading, you didn't notice the fact that for a few top teams, that when the game is still fresh and both teams are still playing hard, there were a handful of teams in America this week, even highly ranked teams, that actually didn't run it all that great. Georgia was not one of those teams because even against a lesser opponent, its guys are still seeking out the chance to do what's hard. And maybe that's one of the things that might differentiate Georgia from some of its competition here this year. All right, let me shift to something completely different here just for a moment. As Georgia gets ready to debut some brand new uniforms on Saturday, and y'all know the deal here. Look, we know that games like this, the one that Georgia played against Tennessee State, the one that's about to play against Western Kentucky, these games have just become a pretty hard sell, not just here in Athens, across college football. Georgia fans still love Georgia football as much as they ever did, and the big games across the sport have never felt bigger than they currently do. But I do think power team, lesser foe, that's just become a really difficult thing to sell. And I do think we're in the process of the sport itself and the decision makers for the sport recognizing the change in consumer habit on this and trying to give fans more of what they want, which is real games against real opponents. And I think in future years, the sort of thing like Georgia and the rest of college football does in these particular games, honestly, I think these are going to become more and more of a rarity until the point where they just no longer exist at all. The public just doesn't want this. They don't want to watch them on TV. They don't want to go see them in person. These games are going away because fans have made it clear this is not the same level of college football in their eyes. And I do think the sport and the key leaders in the sport are working to respond to all of that. And so on Saturday, hey, you know, how do you make a game against Western Kentucky a little bit better, a little bit more interesting? Well, how about you deck out the brand new uniforms? How about you bring out the all whites? A lot of fans have said they wanted to see that. That's what Georgia's doing.
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13: I'm Logan Booker with the 960 The Ref Southern Sports Center. The Braves lose in Philadelphia yesterday, 1-0, a tough loss, just couldn't get the offense going. However, all is not lost. The Braves did win 2 out of 4 over the weekend, which means the lead in the East remains at 4, the magic number 14 with 18 games to go. The Braves back at home tonight taking on the Tampa Bay Rays. We'll have all the action for you right here on The Ref. That's a 7:15 first pitch. The Georgia Bulldogs 1-0 after beating up on Tennessee State this past weekend. 63-3, the final score. A big lopsided win. A lot of offense. Defense looks stout as well. Things will crank back up this Saturday, a 12:45 kickoff against Western Kentucky between the hedges. That means we'll have the pregame show right here on The Ref starting at 8:45. You get the top local and national sports stories every 20 minutes right here on Athens Voice of the Dogs, 960 The Ref, and on the 960 The Ref app.
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18: On a day in which, admittedly, it's a pretty tough sell. People just don't view this as the same level of football as Georgia's going to be playing the rest of the season. Anything you can do to make it more fun, that's something that Georgia's going to do. And along those lines, you know, Kirby Smart was asked after the game on Saturday how he felt about the fans. This was obviously not a full stadium against a lesser opponent on an oppressively hot day. We had said going into last week's game, let's make sure we don't make a big deal about all of this. We know what it's going to be. We know the crowd's going to get even less as the game goes along. And when given a chance to talk about that, honestly, I thought Kirby gave the exact right answer for what was a pretty notable showing from the fan base, even given all the circumstances that I mentioned a moment ago. This is what Kirby said about the fans on Saturday.
0: It was great. I mean, I thought to come out in 120-degree feels like, I mean, whatever heat index, it's you can't ask everybody to do that. I mean, look at some of the other programs around the country. I mean, they got out there in that heat. We don't have that problem here. So our fans love it. I think they love coming to see each other. And they'll be here. They'll be here next week, too.
18: I think that's exactly right. I think the Kirby does a good job. Now, I'll also say, when it comes to what happened on Saturday, the heat was horrible. We all know that. But if Georgia was playing Oklahoma on Saturday, the stadium would have been full. In other words, as bad as the heat is, it's not the heat as much as it is the opponent. Now, you'd have been miserable if Georgia was playing Oklahoma this past Saturday, but people would have been there. That these games, as I said, are just becoming a tougher and tougher sell. So what can you do to make the game more interesting? Hey, wear the brand new uniforms. That's part of the reason we're all in white here right now. We are supporting the fact that Georgia is trying to spice up what is otherwise a little bit of a difficult sell overall. And I do think that fans are going to respond. Because, as I said before, fans still love Georgia football as much as they ever did. This is just perhaps a bit of a change in consumer habit overall. And as far as the message that Smart wants to give to fans, we're going to hear him do his weekly press conference coming up in a little bit later on today. You'll see this on our Dog Nation YouTube page. I imagine he's going to have plenty of challenges for fans about that of, hey, let's make this as good as we can. Let's make this as fun as we can. You wanted the white uniforms. Now you're getting them. In fact, a taste of what we may hear more from Kirby on today. We also got some of that this past Saturday, too. This is what his message to fans is as we get ready to move into what will eventually become a stretch drive of the season with SEC opponents on 9 straight games. This is what Kirby Smart said about that.
0: Excitement, have a little PFE, love the game like our players do, and show passion, energy, and you know, make it hard to play at home. I think that's the key, is be one dog nation and pulling in the right and same direction as a group.
18: So I think that is what Georgia football fans are all about. There is only so much that you're going to get in these kinds of games. But when the games really matter, when the intensity of the opponent matches what college football fans have come to expect, there is no doubt Georgia fans will be raring to go. For this particular Saturday, something you can do to spice it up. How about something a little new? How about something a little bit different? And credit to Georgia for serving fans up on that. And my guess is fans will be glad to receive it as we move towards what I guess we're going to call a wideout in Sanford Stadium here this week. My name is Brandon Adams, and this is Dog Nation Daily, daily podcast for Georgia Bulldogs fans, presented today by ServPro. We are glad you're with us, no matter how you get to us, live on video, 10 a.m. YouTube, radio app, and sports radio 960 The Rep, podcast all over the place, Apple, Spotify. 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For more on that today. All right, coming up in a moment, everything from Athens with Connor Riley as Kirby Smart gets ready to speak today. We'll cover that. I've also got a really fun announcement to give to you here in just a second. But prior to that, first of all, how good do our white graphics look here right now? A lot of white this week in celebration of Georgia all in white on Saturday. But before we bring on Connor and make a fun announcement, let's also get ready to go around the doghouse here right now. Now, one of the things that Kirby Smart is the most famous for, even beyond just the regular circles of college football, are these fiery halftime speeches, pregame speeches, that oftentimes get leaked out into social media. They almost always have to be heavily bleeped for a show like this because they are quite profane. It's locker room language. And it's the kind of thing that a lot of people think is really funny. And we've always said, even though I really don't use that kind of language in my own life, I've always felt like, man, Kirby's just so good at just like rolling off the tongue and so passionate and so fired up and just has you ready to run through a wall. Like, Kirby's really good at dialing up the intensity on a lot of these things. In fact, my suspicion's always been that part of why some of this gets shared out loud is just simply because Smart is so good at pushing his players to go out there and play as hard as they possibly can. There was an example of that from like right around the TCU game. This is when Georgia won the national championship in January of 2023. And, you know, I think we probably think this actually wasn't the TCU speech. We don't think. It just happened to come out around the time of that. At least that's what my assumption has always been. But it is an example of what there have been a lot of, these really, really great, fiery Kirby Smart pregame speeches. Sometimes it comes at halftime, as it did against, I guess, what, Florida in 2021. But these fiery speeches that gets everybody ready to play. Kirby's just probably better at that than anyone's ever been. Many of you are aware of this, but for those who may only be new to this topic, here is a brief reminder, heavily edited and bleeped to limit the profanity, but Kirby Smart challenging his team as he's done many times.
5: Yo is prepared for this for 365 days. I think about them in that locker room. Think about getting our opportunity. All the you went through this week to get ready for this game, now is when you pay the price. You go out there with energy, enthusiasm. Hey, nobody in this room should be cautious. Ain't nobody in this room should be nervous about shit. Go out here and
18: So Kirby's just so good at that. Like I said, that's a little bit of a different kind of manner of speaking for most of us in our normal lives, but it probably fits pretty well with a pregame environment before a game, and it just rolls right off the tongue, man. Kirby, you know, alpha in the moment, all these, you know, large, intense athletes down on a knee, and they're just listening, and Smart's just laying it out on them and challenging them to go out there and do what in so many big games George has done. It's really Kirby at his best in some respects, the alpha coach challenging his alpha players. And there's a lot of bass in the voice. There's a lot of intensity there. That's Kirby being Kirby. And obviously, there are a lot of wannabe Kirbys out there in life. We found out this week there may even be more than we realize, because the talk of college football at the moment has been Lane Kiffin. And Kiffin, to his credit, does probably a lot of things pretty well. He convinces his boosters to spend NIL dollars. He's done that at LSU. Did that before at Ole Miss. He's thought to be a bit of an offensive innovator. He's clearly a lightning rod for conversation. You saw him in the Dr. Pepper Fansville commercials. Kiffin's really, really good at drawing attention to himself, really, really good at convincing boosters.

0: clearly comfortable in his own skin. I would say that Lane Kiffin, who apparently at halftime of the game against Clemson on Saturday tried to have his own version of the Kirby Smart speech, we'll let you judge for yourself. This leaked onto the internet this week. For me, this doesn't quite hit the same way. It's heavily bleeped, just like Kirby was. But see if you notice that maybe that punch that you're looking for, that bass in the voice, that intensity, that alphaness, maybe Lane Kiffin doesn't quite have that to the same degree. Judge for yourself. Leaked audio we found, you may have heard this too, from apparently halftime in the game against Clemson on Saturday. Judge for yourself.
1: Okay, do you feel good about what happened?
2: I don't know.
1: Who gives a f*** what happened? That's what's supposed to happen. Ain't no f***ing celebrations for that. They're f***ing soft. They work different. We're f***ing different. So you gotta show them again.
0: I gotta tell you, I don't know. Maybe if you're an LSU fan, you like this. But to me, Kiffin's essentially singing soprano through that whole thing. This is what's supposed to happen. No. I mean, he sounds like Mickey Mouse right there. Like, how many octaves up is he going? Voice is cracking. You compare that to Kirby Smart, who's as comfortable as he can be, bass in the voice, alpha attitude, leader of men. I mean, Kiffin trying to convey the same image in the audio that was leaked, for my taste, I don't think he comes close to matching that. You can judge for yourself, but apparently Kiffin really wants to conjure up the same image that Kirby Smart does with some of his famous leaked locker room speeches. We would say he doesn't quite meet the mark there on that. We'll make that around the doghouse here today on Dog Nation Daily. Okay, before we get ready to talk to Connor Riley, I got to make a big announcement for all of you that we're really excited about, because it's one of the questions that we get probably more than anything when it comes to a brand new year. Hey, BA, tell us about these Dog Nation invasions. You got some Dog Nation invasions coming up? Well, this year, we've got two Dog Nation invasions. Ultimate game day tailgates for some of the biggest games that Georgia's going to play here this season. And let me tell you, they are unlike anything we've ever done before. I want to start with Halloween Day for Georgia, Florida, obviously in Atlanta. Y'all, I cannot believe we get the chance to announce this, but today I'm telling you that this year's Dog Nation Invasion, part of the Georgia-Florida game, is going to take place at COSM in Atlanta. Do you know what COSM is? It's the unbelievable new venue that makes a game-watching experience unlike anything that's ever been before. You've also got the really cool rooftop there for that. That's where the Dog Nation Invasion tailgate's going to be, overlooking downtown Atlanta, right next to Mercedes-Benz Stadium. It is going to be an unbelievable atmosphere for all of this. And of course, if you got your ticket for that, you'll enjoy food and drinks throughout the event on that. We'll have interactive games and prizes. It's just going to be an unbelievable experience in one of the coolest new venues in Atlanta in quite some time at COSM in Atlanta. And then the following Saturday, believe it or not, we're doing Dog Nation Invasions on back-to-back weeks here this year. We're also going to Oxford, Mississippi for Georgia and Ole Miss. And we're going to have a Dog Nation Invasion at the Lyric there in Oxford. Really cool spot right there in and around the square in Oxford. What an unbelievable thing. Now, details on this are a little bit different because, unlike Georgia, Florida, we don't know the game time yet for Georgia, Ole Miss. But we're going to be planning this around the game time when it does come out. And of course, if you've ever been a part of a Dog Nation Invasion tailgate, this is going to be just like that, with all the amenities and all the fun and all the stuff to enjoy right there at the Lyric in Oxford prior to Georgia and Ole Miss. So two gigantic events, Dog Nation Invasions in Atlanta before Georgia, Florida at COSM, the brand new venue that everybody's talking about here. And then the following week in Oxford for Georgia and Ole Miss at the Lyric. Okay, so we want you to have a website to go to learn more about this, when tickets are going on sale, how you can be a part of that, and any other details that maybe I didn't fully explain for you right now. There'll also be a link for this at the in the YouTube. If you're watching on YouTube, you can see a link there. You can click that there and be a part of that as well. So here is, for those of you listening radio podcast, or if you're just, you know, you're not looking at the screen right now, go to live.ajc.com/DogNation2026. 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Going to be a gigantic season. Can't

0: wait to have you there for that. And of course, all of that continues this Saturday as well, with Georgia decked out in white for Western Kentucky. We're decked out in white here as well. And now for more on that and everything else going on with Georgia and pretty busy week one across college football, let's talk to Connor Riley here today, Dog Nation Daily, presented by ServPro.
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2: I'm Logan Booker with the 960 The Ref Southern Sports Center. The Braves lose in Philadelphia yesterday, 1-0, a tough loss, just couldn't get the offense going. However, all is not lost. The Braves did win 2 out of 4 over the weekend, which means the lead in the East remains at 4, the magic number 14 with 18 games to go. The Braves back at home tonight taking on the Tampa Bay Rays. We'll have all the action for you right here on The Ref. That's a 7:15 first pitch. The Georgia Bulldogs 1-0 after beating up on Tennessee State this past weekend. 63-3, the final score. A big lopsided win. A lot of offense. Defense looks stout as well. Things will crank back up. This Saturday, a 12:45 kickoff against Western Kentucky between the hedges. That means we'll have the pregame show right here on The Ref starting at 8:45. You get the top local and national sports stories every 20 minutes right here on Athens Voice of the Dogs, 960 The Ref, and on the 960 The Ref app.
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0: Connor, we have serious things to discuss, but let me let you come in on what we were also mentioning a moment ago. I got to tell you, Lane Kiffin probably does some things well. Fiery, profane, halftime rants does not match the Kirby Smart intensity. There's no bass in the voice. There's no alpha overtones to all of that. This audio leaked. I don't think it makes Kiffin look strong. I don't think it makes him look like a leader of men. The performance does. They dominated Clemson. But the speech, I would say, compared to like the I want you to eat and the thing I got Florida 2021 and what we just played from Kirby, boy, not in the same universe, I don't think. What say you?
19: I disagree with you a little bit on this, BA. Now, like, I do think Lane is trying to dial it up Kirby style, but I think the word usage there, you know, me being a writer, I actually agreed with pretty well and I liked it. Him pointing out that the whole world hates LSU, tell the world to go bleep themselves. I kind of like that there. Now, the skeptic, cynic person to me is like, well, wait, why does the whole world hate LSU, eh? But overall, I liked it. I'm glad this got out. You know, this is kind of thing. If you were building content, maybe something that you could show and share with your fan base to harbor a little bit of goodwill. I do think that a lot of LSU fans probably like the fact that this got out. Does it compare to Kirby? No. Do I think it was effective and I think shined a little bit more light on who Lane is? Yes. I liked it a little bit more than you, but to compare it to Kirby is just always going to be a bit unfair because of the way Lane and Kirby are as people.
0: Yeah, I think my only issue is you just can't go high pitch. Like when you start going, when you start going high pitch, when you kind of get into that alto soprano range, I think you've probably lost a little bit of the message you're trying to convey. I think that's my only point there on that.
19: Also, you know, as someone who played football about it at the high school level, offensive guys just don't give great speeches, great hype up moments. It was always the defensive coaches that were a little bit better about getting the team fired up and getting ready to go out there. And I think Kirby naturally has that advantage with him.
0: No, I think that's a great point. All right. We've looked back on the Tennessee State game here a little bit. You and I haven't really talked about this a ton. I thought it was probably the weakest opponent I've ever seen come into Sanford Stadium. But Georgia played virtually perfectly until it, you know, the game was well out of hand. So what were your big takeaways from Georgia and Tennessee State in terms of what you think can be extrapolated out for the rest of the season?
19: Yeah, I don't necessarily know that there's a ton there. I love the energy that Georgia came out with. I wrote about it this morning. The first defensive third down when Chris Cole and Gabe Harris met at the quarterback, where Gabe hit the quarterback from the front, Chris Cole hit him from the back, like that should have just been Tennessee State's sign that this is just not going to be your day, and like let's just get out of here being healthy. I almost think like that'd be an amazing fantasy football punishment where you have to take hits from Gabe Harris and Chris Cole in that regard. You see they get a lot of playmakers involved. I actually think the one thing that I like from this game, and I wrote about this when writing about Gunner yesterday, that Tennessee State game was the first time in Gunner's career he had zero rushing attempts. Yeah. I think that's an important thing moving forward. I think he went out there and showed, like, I can do things from the pocket. I think Mike Bobo emptied the book on his screen game and did a good job of doing that. But I was really impressed that Gunner, even, you know, you think that long pass to Craig Dandridge, there were times last year he would have bailed and tried to run there. I thought it was a sign of maturity that he's like, hey, I know this is an overmatched opponent. I'm going to try and work through these reads and work through these progressions and try and be a from the pocket passer. And while that's not going to be the case in every game, and I think that's something where, you know, Gunner had 10 rushing touchdowns last year, you want him to use his legs. And a game like this to go out there and do that, I think that showed a step forward for Gunner and who he's ultimately going to be this year. So that's something, again, maybe against Western Kentucky too, if you can keep that number at zero and most importantly limit the number of hits that you're going to take over the course of the season, I think that's really big. Because you look at, say, Alabama and ECU, and Alabama, I give them credit for blowing out ECU. Keelon Russell having 13 carries in that game and being Alabama's leading rusher, I just don't think that's something that's sustainable long term. So the fact that Georgia was able to keep Gunnar Stockton clean, limit the hits, I thought that was something where, again, not a ton to really take from that game. I like that we saw that there.
0: Yeah, one of the things that defensively I did take from the game, we talked about this yesterday, is the P.J. Dean thing seemed really interesting. I joked that, hey, Georgia gave him 33. That's a number you give to a guy that you think is going to make plays for you. And in all seriousness, I mean, a sack and a half. Look, even against lesser competition, Georgia gets so few sacks. There just aren't a ton of guys getting more than one sack in a game. I think you've got to go back to what Cole last year against Austin Peay. And then before that, it's like Jalen Walker against Texas. Maybe I'm forgetting somebody, but multiple sacks in the same game. You just don't get a lot of that. So if I'm looking for things that happen week one that might be foreshadowing for the rest of the season, the P.J. Dean thing seems real to me.
19: Yeah, and this is something where we were watching in pregame warmups. Georgia looked awfully thin at that outside linebacker room with no Amaris Williams, Chase Linton. It sounds like he's going to be out for a considerable amount of time there. And so you're watching pregame warmups, and yes, you have Q Johnson at the outside linebacker room. But like Kamari Brooks, another freshman, and P.J. Dean were some of the first guys up going through drills in that. And so you sort of wonder, okay, what does that mean for this position group? Yes, they can get creative in moving Gabe Harris and Isaiah Gibson around. But for Dean to go out there and play as well as he did in that moment, like that at least shows, well, he may not have a sack and a half in every game or get a sack in every game. You look at the body type, you know the background that he's coming from, where he's brothers with Jared Wilson. And I do believe that those family ties, well, maybe Kirby Smart downplays it a little bit, I think that does sort of help him in terms of having an expectation of what it's going to take to come in and play here. I think that's a really encouraging sign for him. And so, you know, yes, P.J. Dean had the sack and a half. They had Kamari Brooks out there in the first drive of the game. So I think that they're going to have to lean right now on those young players at that outside linebacker room. But they certainly looked the part. And P.J. Dean in particular, you know, I think his story is so different from Jared, where Jared had to wait his time here at the University of Georgia, didn't become a starter until year four. Game one, we're already seeing P.J. Dean make plays. And I think that's something for Georgia, where, again, we talked about this recruiting class, and I, maybe more than anyone on the Georgia beat, had a lot of questions about the guys that they brought in. They've pretty clearly done a good job of identifying guys that could come in and help them right away, where, you know, P.J. Dean was not a top 100 player. He certainly looked apart physically, and then to go out there and get that production, I thought was really big for Georgia.
0: So Kirby Smart press conference normally Monday. It's Tuesday this week. Is there anything else lingering from the Tennessee State game that you think needs to be answered before we move on to the new stuff? Is there anything lingering from Tennessee State that we still want to hear from Kirby on?
19: Not particularly. You know, outside linebacker is something I'm interested in asking about this week, just to sort of see what that position outlet looks like through Kirby's lens in that regard. Wide receiver usage is interesting to me. You know, Talon Taylor was clearly someone they wanted to prioritize getting reps to. He had touches on each of Georgia's first four drives, paid that off with a touchdown there. Maybe what does that look like this week, where yes, you're still probably going to want to get Talon involved, because I believe Talon is going to be the most important player in that wide receiver room. Is this the week where you maybe start and gets Isaiah Canyon some early touches? What does it look like for London Humphreys there, Sakobe White? Who else sort of emerges in that wide receiver room? I liked what we saw out of Craig Dandridge. Again, it looks like this is going to be an overmatched opponent. I was kind of stunned that Western Kentucky lost by 5 touchdowns to Nevada of all teams. And now, you know, that game was at Nevada, late kickoff. They're flying back east, and then they got to come in and play in Sanford Stadium. So I think this might be another chance for Georgia to flex this week and sort of do what they did against Tennessee State, where they can pick guys, hey, we want to feature you, we want to build up your confidence, and then coast to an easy victory.
0: My prediction is that Georgia will have a leading receiver on Saturday. Now that sounds dumb, but they essentially just spread it out to everybody on Saturday. I'm not quite ready to say who I think it's going to be. We talked about Talon Taylor a little earlier, but there will be a guy that gets more targets than the others on Saturday, I do believe. Do you agree with that?
19: I don't know. You know, and maybe you could have called Talon that with just sort of the usage that he got. But I think Georgia maybe wants to keep its cards close to its vest in terms of what they're going to do. I know in talking about Jaden Riddell on Saturday, you and I sort of noticed he wasn't very involved in the first quarter in that game. Yeah. In the second quarter, he gets the touchdown. You and I were sort of wondering, okay, are they keeping him in the garage until maybe that Oklahoma game? So I think maybe, again, you see them sort of spread the wealth around here to at least try and keep teams guessing as to who might be that leading receiver. And because I do think there's some advantage in that, and you're not going to be able to focus on who that guy might be, because it certainly looked like coming out of that first game, I know it was an overmatched opponent, and I'm not saying this is an answered question just yet. It certainly looked like they had a lot of wide receivers and pass catchers that were capable of making plays in that game, which was a question going into the season here. So obviously they have to go out there and do it in SEC play, but you liked what you saw from a number of different players.
0: I thought that Kirby handled any kind of fan-related question on Saturday completely appropriately, did not make that into an issue, completely sidestepped the fact that it was not a full crowd on a very hot day against a lesser opponent. How much do you think the white uniforms and the challenge of the fans to be there and be loud, like how much of that do you think shows up in this press conference, where there'll still be plenty of regular football talked about? How much of a push do you think Kirby makes of, okay, we need you, we got to have you? Is that going to be a big part of what Kirby does here in a few minutes' time?
19: You know, I don't know if the media necessarily asked about it today at the press conference, but I am interested in seeing the fan response this week, where the alternate uniforms was clearly something done from a fan perspective. But then you get the announcement last night that Georgia is putting their victory highlights behind a paywall there. And I'm not here to get into, you know, whether or not that is a good idea, but it's pretty clear that the fan base has responded negatively to this. And I think this game, Georgia sort of built it around the idea that, like, this is going to be for the fan base, but at the same point in time, you're seeing Georgia try and, I think, nickel and dime this fan base at this point in time, whether it be, you know, the changing of the logos on the football, the putting the highlights behind the paywall. Back in March, you remember, they were saying, hey, if we get enough Glory Glory subscribers, we're going to do this sort of whiteout uniform here. And I know a lot of fans don't react positively to it. And Georgia, I understand, finds itself in a rock and a hard place where they clearly want to try and make money. I think they're committed to the idea of turning Glory Glory into something that can be a net positive here. But again, you know, fans may not necessarily love the way that they are being nickeled and dimed. And ultimately, I don't believe Glory Glory is the sort of revenue generator right now that is going to allow you to sign massive transfer classes or sign any five-star recruit and not have to worry about when that bill comes due. So I do think that I'll be interested in seeing how the conversation changes as the week evolves.
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4: 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Earlier on the show, Pro Football Hall of Famer Troy Aikman. Coming up, ESPN college football analyst Josh Pate. Pittsburgh Steelers defensive tackle Cam Hayward. Falcons running back Bijan Robinson. And now, it's Rich Eisen.
0: Hour number two here on this first Tuesday of football season, both college and professional. And in this hour, we'll talk both with Tuesday guests that are going to be recurring every single week. Cam Hayward of the Pittsburgh Steelers, kind enough to say, I'll come on every single Tuesday during the season as an active player, which is a rare thing to have. We do not take that for granted. He's joining us in less than 20 minutes time. But Josh Pate's been on this program many times before, including last week, and now he joins us, as he will every single Tuesday, in support of everything that this man is doing, which is quite a lot, based on what I see all the time on socials, the Josh Pate Football Show, as well as Bussin and Pate on campus. And also I see Josh Pate lifting, you know, so I think he and Lance Taylor are going to be doing some legwork together. Good to see you, Josh. How are you, buddy?
7: What's up, Josh? I'm good. I could not help but notice as I was, you know, doing the whole scroll fest Saturday night in the wake of whatever you call that happened at the end of the Michigan game.
0: Yes, sir.
7: And I know how serious you are by the angle beneath your face that the cell phone video is. And that cell phone video was well beneath the chin line. And you were trying to gather the words.
0: Yes.
7: And your extensive understanding of this great language of ours, yes, and you were still dumbfounded. Even you stumbled over your own words trying to express what you just saw. Mm-hmm. And I related to that, because it is my job to talk about this sport. Yes. And I basically just shrugged when I got home and my wife said, what happened in that Michigan game? I don't know.
0: Me neither. And again, I've been at this now for 30 years, Josh, and with the NFL for almost a quarter century. I'm about to head over to NFL Network to start my 24th season with them. Even I didn't know that the game clock and the broadcast clock and the replay clock are all separate. I had no idea, you know, that that this sort of thing could fall through the cracks as it appeared to. And I know you have a massive problem with it, so I'll give you the floor. Has your taken on any different avenues, or you still have the same opinion, Josh?
7: No, I'm very upset about it, as upset as an outsider could be. Of course, I've heard from a lot of Michigan fans who are ready to screenshot this and send me a feed of that. I understand the machinations of the Big Ten explanation that came 2 hours later. And of course, I understand if the benefit of the decision falls in your lap, then it's your instinct to defend the decision. I get all that. I think my anger, rage, whatever you want to call it, was far more basic in this whole thing. And it's this: if you have a secret way of doing anything that is integral to deciding the outcome of a game, and we don't know about it, that's a problem, because transparency as the Big Ten so quickly pointed out during the Brendan Sorsby case, is paramount in this. You've got to have transparency to have integrity on the outcomes of games. And they were right. The Big Ten was right when they were looking at Texas Tech saying, look, if you guys don't do something about this, then we're going to issue a league-wide boycott of scheduling Texas Tech. But then when it comes time for the Big Ten to be fully transparent, like to their credit, the ACC has in their review process, the Big Ten was not that proactively enough. And so I'm not one who's claiming a fix was in. I'm not claiming anything like that. What I am claiming is a lot of people will think that. And there's a very easy way to circumvent that. There's an easy way to nip that in the bud, and that is fully peel the curtain back. Because if you don't, then people are left to wonder, well, if there's a secret clock there, but we aren't privy to it, then how do we know that you would have gone to these lengths had it been Western Michigan that needed 1/10 or 2/10 of a second left? And the answer is we can't know because you're not transparent enough. So I think the big lesson moving forward, if there is one to be learned, is you shouldn't be waiting until next year to do this. From this week moving forward, if the Big Ten is worth its salt, they will fully peel that curtain back, just like the Atlantic Coast Conference has done. They may have member institutions on both coasts, so that's all screwed up, but at least they've gotten it right in the review process, where there is no stone left unturned, okay? There is no hundreds and thousands of scrolls long Reddit thread about conspiracies about the ACC's review process, because you get to see the whole thing. And so that's how it should be in the Big Ten moving forward.
5: Well, didn't they send out a video of the actual review? I mean, what's more transparent than sending out that this was the conversation between everybody as they looked at how much time was left on the clock?
7: Yeah, I'll tell you what's more transparent than that. Not waiting 2 hours to do it. Doing it in the live broadcast, just like the ACC does. Look, I don't have tinfoil around here.
5: Okay.
7: But let's pretend this bottle's a tinfoil hat, okay? Yeah. So I've got the tinfoil hat on.
5: Yes, sir.
7: If I already doubt the league, you releasing a video 2 hours later is not going to appease me. It's not going to quell my concerns. All I'm going to do is get on the internet and say, well, anybody could edit anything in 2 hours. Now, do I believe the Big Ten did that? No, I believe they provided the exact feed that they used in the review process. The point is, it doesn't have to be that way. There doesn't have to be any smoke. If it's already happening during the process, televise it. Another entire conference already does it. And by the way, Rich, the Big Ten's doing it on their Friday games. So just do it league-wide. I hope they do. I think they will. My fingers are crossed.
5: My issue, Josh, is the Michigan cheating, which I know I'm going to have to deal with the rest of my days. You know, I get it. As if the extra play Michigan got was a tush push from the half yard line. You know what I mean? Like, the kid had to throw it 60 yards flat footed. And so obviously that, when that happened, I knew it was going to be on. I knew I'd be talking about it today. I knew I'd be, you know, as you pointed out, searching for words while drinking my red wine on my Instagram feed. You know what I mean? Like, I knew it was on. It was officially on. You know what I mean? Like, and that's where I kind of want to turn the page to here is Michigan's got a problem, right? At quarterback, Josh? Would you agree?
7: Yeah.
5: Or
7: yes,
5: not?
7: I do. Yes, I do. And I think it's a bigger problem now than it would have been 5 years ago. Because 5 years ago, you wouldn't have had an eight-figure price tag attached to a quarterback. So it, in theory, would have been easier to pull the lever if that lever needs to be pulled. I am going to go up there this weekend. I'm going to that Oklahoma game. And there's this instinctive voice way, way in the back of my mind that says, you've watched this sport long enough. You know that week one lies to you all the time. And you know with these ultra-talented rosters, when they get their back against the wall, they're in wounded animal mode, especially in Michigan's case, they get a sudden unexpected stay of execution. You know they can get off the deck week two. You know that can happen. And I'm talking to myself. I know that can happen. Yes, I do. I also know that the caliber of athlete Western Michigan had on the field that you couldn't do anything against after that first drive pales in comparison to the athlete that Oklahoma's going to put on the field. This may be the best defense in the country coming into town this week. And so, I mean, if you can't dent the scoreboard against Western Michigan. And it's so fundamental in nature. Like, Rich, I thought that ground game was going to carry him. And I'm looking at Hyder and Marshall, and I'm looking at that total rushing output, and that shocked me. It really stunned me.
5: Me too.
7: I'll stop short of saying shocked. It is week one of a new staff, after all. But I don't know what the move is if he struggles mightily again this week. And this is a defense that will make a lot of good quarterbacks look bad this year. So where's your head at on this, by the way? You're in the weeds there.
5: Yeah, I appreciate you, you know, throwing that back in my lap. And that's part of the reason why I love having you on this show, is it's a conversation. It's not just a Q&A here. I'm nervous. I mean, I've met the kid twice, and he's so supremely confident, and he's also lived in a spotlight at an age that it's unnatural, right, for a 16, 17-year-old, even in high school athletics, right? And once upon a time, I saw Drew Henson be Mr. Michigan, and then he comes in, and he struggled. He struggled. And then there was Tom Brady, which was very helpful for Michigan. And I just don't know if we're watching this again, or he is just talented and he's just needs the reps, although he just got a ton of reps, you know, over the last several months. And so I'm nervous. I'm concerned. I'm rooting for him because I would love for him to come out against Oklahoma and wing it and just basically say, I'm still the same Bryce Underwood everyone hoped I could be, and shows everybody. I don't know. And Kyle Whittingham's got, you know, obviously a high price tagged kid that he may be forced to look everybody in the face. You know, hey, Mr. Ellison, thanks for the tab, but we're going to go with this other kid, right? I kind of laid it all out for you, Josh.
7: I don't know what the playbook is. I mean, if you're Kyle Whittingham or any coach walking into that situation, we're still in a new enough era. We're still in the new enough portion, rather, of this new era that a lot of firsts are being seen. This is one of the firsts of a coaching staff inheriting a very, very highly paid asset at quarterback that the entire future hope in the next 3 or so years was built around. And I'm not going to say it's a dead product. I'm not going to say that yet. But if it is that, then at what point do you look around and say, guy, okay, can I pull the trigger here? Or is it still your sole discretion on when you pull the trigger? I have no clue what to expect there.
5: Josh Pate here on the Rich Eisen Show. Just, you're back fresh from the debut of you with the Bussin' guys in Baton Rouge. What a weekend, man, for Lane Kiffin, right? Where he went on College Game Day, said his piece. Then his team said their piece, and he said his piece going in the locker room at halftime saying, could you imagine if there were, you know, pro players here? And then the leaked halftime speech where he peeled the paint off the walls, Josh. And I imagine LSU fans are out of their gourds excited, correct?
7: In a way that I haven't seen since the 2019 season, and maybe even more so because there is the added sense down there of an us against the world, or at the very least an us against our own league mentality. And I mean, by the way, for those who are watching now who haven't been checking updates in the past 2 hours, the SEC has just casually scheduled a meeting for Thursday to vote to kick LSU out of the league. So that is something that's happening.
5: By the way, I left out that lawsuit part. Where he didn't dress the NFL players. Pardon me, you're right. That's one large piece of the puzzle I left hanging out there.
7: It's a crazy, crazy time down here in the South. But I want to tell you, you mentioned that leaked audio. Lane, you know, we were in the building all day Friday. And so I was around him. I was around his staff. We were in meetings. I heard language every bit as forceful in the pregame, if not more so. More in a predictive manner than maybe that leaked audio. And I don't know how leaked it was. I don't know how authentic it was. But I will say everything that happened Saturday night, they fully expected to happen. To the point where I'm listening to him Friday saying, okay, I mean, yeah, it's nice to be confident. But buddy, they'd never expected a competitive game. And they didn't get a competitive game. Defensively, that's an incredible outfit. I know Lane and the offense and Sam Levitt, they're going to get all the credit. And they should. But Blake Baker, very, very nearly left there to be a head coach in his own right. And they've still got him, and he's one of the best in America. And they got a lot of really good athletes there. There's going to be a lot of theater that's about to play out, because the SEC's stance, by the way, this is going to be a huge story over the next couple of days, is we don't care if you didn't roster those players. You've already gone past the line in the sand that we set. And there's some language, if you read, you know, some of the language of the TRO, of the legal filing, whatever the wording's supposed to be, of what the SEC has filed, there's a quote in there that they expressed great concern. I'm reading it right now. Expressed great concern that LSU President Roos and Athletic Director Owsbury have no meaningful control over Kiffin or the football program at LSU. Now, for those unfamiliar with how Louisiana State University operates, that's the SEC alleging that the governor is running the program using the recently inserted president and AD as a proxy. That's what they're saying. And what they're saying is Kiffin's kind of doing whatever he wants, and we're not going to deal with it, because every one of you has claimed that you want enforceable rules and you want a workable structure. But yet when we're trying to do it, we've got a member institution trying to take us to court. At that point, we don't care if you rostered the players or not. Now, I will tell you, Rich, we got, 48 hours until Thursday. I cannot imagine an SEC without LSU in it. So it would still shock me if this happened. But that's not to say they're not very serious about this. I just think what it is threatened to be grounded for a year, so that when I ground you for 6 months, whatever that means here figuratively, you kind of wipe the sweat off your brow a little bit. But there's a reassertion of authority, and there's a resetting of the hierarchy of who's really in charge here. It's the SEC trying to do the look at me, I'm the Somali pirate, I'm in charge, and you're lucky to be here.
5: I am the captain. Before I let you go, this is the way I would love to finish up our Tuesday chats after looking back, is looking forward. There's an obvious game on the schedule here. The Ohio State at Texas. You want to preview that one for me, Josh, before I send you on your Tuesday?
7: Two really good defenses, man. The marquee, the promotional posters, whatever artwork ESPN and ABC choose to roll with. You're going to see a lot of Arch Manning. You're going to see a lot of Julian Saiyan. And you got two potentially of the best defenses in the country here. Either one of them could win a defensive game if they need to. By the way, if you remember back to last year, that's how this game played out in Columbus. I think Ohio State would really love to win this game. I think Texas needs to win this game. Mm-hmm. Remember, Texas is run into Georgia a couple of times, and they've been out physical and they've been bested, even though recruiting rankings and portal rankings would lead you to believe those rosters are 1-1. Well, Ohio State has the propensity to do that to you too. They could put you in a locker physically as well. Texas believes they have upped their game. They believe they have upped their level of physicality, and they believe they can go toe to toe physically with anybody in the country for four quarters. It's in their home building. If they're wrong about that, it's going to be a pretty scathing indictment. You know, Clemson believed a lot of things about themselves, Rich, and they found out they were wrong about what they believed. So Texas, same way. Texas believes a lot about itself. And the beautiful thing about this sport is we don't always have to live in the world of the hypothetical. We actually get to see it play out this Saturday. I know you'd love me to predict this game. I got no clue who I'm predicting yet. I slightly lean Texas, very slightly lean Texas. But the coaching matchup here is fun, too, because he brought in Muschamp. Steve Sarkisian brought in Muschamp at defensive coordinator. But I don't know that there is a much better head coach coordinator trio than what Ryan Day is bringing to town. So it's going to be a really fun chess match on the sidelines, too.
5: Well, if it wasn't for the clock in Ann Arbor, we would have roosted a bit more in a conversation on Clemson and Dabo Swinney and everything else going on there. So for the moment, we place that aside, and we send you on with the rest of your Tuesday. The college football, Josh Pate College Football Show, over 500,000 subscribers to that YouTube channel. Bussin and Pate on campus in Ann Arbor, 2 Eastern?
7: In Ann Arbor, my friend.
5: Oh, Lawan in Ann Arbor, man. That'll be tough on nobody. That'll be great. That'll be great. Enjoy it. I'll look forward to seeing it. 2 Eastern on ESPN on Friday. That's Josh Pate every Tuesday here on the Rich Eisen Show. Great chat, hey, as always. Did you know every 36 minutes a child in the United States is diagnosed with cancer, which means some of the bravest warriors you'll ever meet aren't professional athletes or superheroes. 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That was Josh Pate, who's on every Tuesday. Coming up next, in his first of every Tuesday spot during the season, the one and only Cam Hayward, next on The Rich Eisen Show.
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9: I'm Logan Booker with the 960 The Ref Southern Sports Center. The Braves lose in Philadelphia yesterday, 1-0, a tough loss, just couldn't get the offense going. However, all is not lost. The Braves did win 2 out of 4 over the weekend, which means the lead in the East remains at 4, the magic number 14 with 18 games to go. The Braves back at home tonight taking on the Tampa Bay Rays. We'll have all the action for you right here on The Ref. That's a 7:15 first pitch. The Georgia Bulldogs 1-0 after beating up on Tennessee State this past weekend. 63-3, the final score. A big lopsided win. A lot of offense. Defense looks stout as well. Things will crank back up. This Saturday, a 12:45 kickoff against Western Kentucky between the hedges. That means we'll have the pregame show right here on The Ref starting at 8:45. You get the top local and national sports stories every 20 minutes right here on Athens Voice of the Dogs, 960 The Ref, and on the 960 The Ref app.
10: AOC or John Ossoff? 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
5: 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Not Just Football with Cam Hayward is a weekly podcast that gives fans a peek behind the curtain of NFL life. Hayden Walsh is with Cam and Not Just Football, where you can get it where all your podcasts are acquired, as well as on YouTube as well. And Cam is kind enough to join us on this program every Tuesday this upcoming season as well, which I truly, truly appreciate. It is good to see you, Cam.
26: It's great to see you. We got the season right upon us. This is the best time to be a part of the show.
5: I appreciate you saying that. So let's just jump into it here. What goes through your mind after all these years for you to get ready for this NFL season, Cam?
26: I hate week one. I honestly do. There's so many what ifs and buts and, you know, what if they do this? But what if they do that? And week one is the worst because coaches overthink, players overthink, because teams are just completely different. Give me the week two, but that's the butterflies I get. And once we get past, you know, the first kick, I'm usually settled by that.
5: What do you? But I mean, it's not like your first rodeo here. I mean, what is it about week one that freaks you out, if you will, in a way?
26: Because I'm a control freak and I can't control anything. And I look at these games and, you know, now you got Stefanski down there and you're thinking about everything he's done in Cleveland and trying to apply it to Atlanta. And my head just tends to spin on this first week.
5: Yeah, but, you know, you saw Tua in the preseason, right, Cam? Let's just get right into it. Let's talk the real here. He's now the starting quarterback for Atlanta, Cam.
26: Right. That's one thing. But shoot, hey, good marriages sometimes sometimes are better the second time around. So you don't know what to expect. And, you know, I think you got a guy in Bijan Robinson who, if you add him with a Bill Callahan offensive line, that's a lot to think about. And it's going to keep a lot of people up at night.
5: Okay. And so where are you in the preps? I know we're going to have you every single Tuesday, but have you already, you must have been all the way into the film already, right? As best you can so far, knowing that they're coming?
26: I spend at least a month on these dudes. So, yeah, you got Bijan, and when he gets the ball, he's electric. It all starts with him. But then you got Drake London, Kyle Pitts, those are your big threats in the passing game. And so Tua's got a good supporting cast. That's the thing that was different from last year. I know A-Chain put up a lot of yards. He was a little bit banged up, but he's got a better supporting cast. You got Lindstrom in the O-line. They just paid Bergeron as well. So they got a lot of things going on the offensive side of the ball. And then you're just looking for Stefanski to find rhythm in that offense for Tua. So defensive-wise, we're looking forward to having, you know, them feeling pretty good about where they're at.
5: Cam Hayward here on the Rich Eisen Show every Tuesday, first of many here on the program. So Mike McCarthy there now, and you've had nothing but Tomlin. How is it different, Cam?
26: Everything's, you know, different. You know, you've come accustomed to, you know, how things were done at Mike D, and it's no shot at Mike McCarthy. It's just different. It's a different, you know, flow of things. And shoot, we're practicing at 11 o'clock. That's a little bit different. I've always practiced at 1:55. I remember that clear as day. And, you know, it's gone through a training camp, new coaches, but I think it's just adapting and being open to it. You know, both coaches are successful, and, you know, they go about things a little bit differently, but the end result is these guys like to win. They know how to play it. They know how to coach at a high level, and they get the most out of the players.
5: Are they similar? Where are they similar?
26: Ooh, I think their knowledge of the game, because they are both hungry for football. You know, you start talking about football and you get these grins on their face when they start talking about, you know, situations they've been in. And as a player, you just relish those situations to just keep harping on those, because as a defender, I want to know what Mike McCarthy was thinking on third down in the Super Bowl in the third quarter. What led to those special drives? And you can do the same thing with Mike T. So it's really nice to just prick their brains and, you know, see how much they are liking that.
5: I'm what sorry. About leaving the players to sort of be professionals on their own? What about that, right? Like, wouldn't Mike T just let you guys you know, be you, or he was, you're already furrowing your brow at me. Are they treating you guys? Is it a difference? Have you noticed about being in your faces or anything like that? Or Cam?
26: No. And maybe I'm just old, so I don't even realize it, where I'm just numb to it. But, it's more just about getting the work done. And you know, Coach McCarthy accepts everybody the way Mike T would. And, I don't think it really turns into one of those remember the Titans situations where he's got to break everybody down and we got to go on a hike around Gettysburg. But
5: nice.
26: No, it's good.
5: Okay, Cam Hayward here on the Rich Eisen Show. And did you know, McCarthy and Rodgers just slip back into the old shoe here? Like, what was it like? I guess in witnessing this reunion in practices and in the locker room.
26: I think I understood the love affair between Aaron Rodgers, Mike McCarthy, and the rest of the quarterbacks. They all just want to talk quarterback play. Like, you know, Mike McCarthy's got his quarterback school, and he's very fond of it. And rightfully so. You won a Super Bowl with the guy. I'd be standing right next to the dude, too, if he helped me win. So, you know, Mike McCarthy is an offensive-minded coach, but I think we're going to provide something that he's going to be damn proud of and a good defense, too.
5: Okay, is there anything you can allow? I mean, again, this is your 16th year that you can share of what this offense looks like. Pittman here, Rico Daddle there, Jeremy Bernard, my guy Roman Wilson, hopefully going to start showing out like he did in Ann Arbor. DK Metcalf, what do we have that looks different from last year that you're willing to share publicly, Cam?
26: Well, I think our running backs, they're damn good. Like Rico Daddle and Jaylen Warren, I don't even like saying 1A, 1B. I think it's just 1 and 1. Those dudes, they're electric. They're stout. And then in the passing game, I think Pat Freiermuth and Darnell Washington are just going to take over the middle. You add in a guy like Michael Pittman on one side. I look for DK to take another step and continue to grow. And I'm looking for Roman to just keep getting those touches and feel more confident in himself. You know, Aaron alluded to this when we were talking on the pod, but he talked about how much he learned about Roman on their Montana or their Idaho trip. And, you know, he was just like, you know, I've learned so much that I feel like I have more trust in him. And he's looking for DK to just ball out and be even better than he was last year.
5: Cam Hayward here, not just football with Cam Hayward weekly podcast. You're coming out of the chute for the football season with a two-parter with your guest. How'd you able to book Aaron? How are you able to book Aaron Rodgers, Cam?
26: Well, he was supposed to do it during camp, and, you know, he was like, I'm feeling a little bit sick. And then I brought him some coffee. I said, hey, do you still want to get it done? And he was like, oh, yeah, I'd love to get it done. And he called me up on the weekend and was like, let's just go over some things before I got some stuff there out. And I was like, okay. And I'm thinking I'm going to get a bunch of notes. This guy was like, I'm game for whatever. Ask whatever you want. And I was like, you sure about that? And he was like, yes. And we were able to take a little bit of his time and break it off into two parts. And, you know, a lot of it is football based in part one, and part two, he just goes completely Aaron. And it's fun to hear his story and hear what he thinks.
5: All right. Here's a taste from Not Just Football with Cam Hayward, Aaron Rodgers talking about his decision to come back.
13: And I leaned on my wife, obviously, and it's a, you know, like with your wife, like it's, once you're married and you have family, like it's not just, I think I'm going to play this year. It's like,
20: yeah.
13: Your wife's got to go through it. Your kids got to go through it. You got to be away from your family.
20: Mm-hmm.
13: And so I want to make sure that, you know, she was on board with it. I want to make sure my body felt good. And then I wanted to see where Mike was at. I didn't just automatically assume, oh, Mike got hired. I'm coming back.
20: Yeah.
13: Do they even want me back? You know, do they want to move forward and go with the young guys and draft a guy and do that? Which, again, I had no ego about it. You want to do that? That's fine. You know, like I was in a good place mentally. But the conversations progressed from there and ultimately decided to come back.
5: Yeah, and then part of the teaser that you popped out on your socials today too, Cam, it seemed like you hit on the subject of a future, right? Where... You know, it seemed like at one point he said he didn't shut the door on this is his last year or not, but he also then said soon he's going to drift away and you'll never hear from him again. Which one is it, do you think, Cam?
26: Part of me is like,

0: I was going to put in it, close the book on his NFL career.
1: It won't matter if he feels great and he just, you know, obviously he loves being around you guys. What if you guys crush it, right? What if this is a magic carpet ride you guys go on here, Cam? Seriously.
0: Wow, a magic carpet ride? Is that a reference to Aladdin right there?
1: That's what we call it in the National Football League. when Kurt Warner went on one, right? I mean, like there's, you know, last year, obviously the Seahawks went on one. Like, what if that happens? Obviously, that might be an exclamation point that would cause him to leave, but, or to be comfortable in that regard.
0: I think everybody's looking for those storybook endings. You look at what Peyton Manning did in Denver, and you look at what Andrew Whitworth did for the Rams. And so those situations where you're at the tail end of your career and you're able to go out on top, I think that is something every player wants. And I think the fact that he's already been open, that would just, you know, that's what you're looking for as a player, as a leader, as someone who's been in the league as long as he has. I don't think he's overlooking that situation, but I think he's ready to, you know, call it a career once he's able to raise another Super Bowl.
1: What about you?
0: We're not in a rush. We're taking it year by year. Like you said, I got to talk to my wife. That is something that we all evaluate. I know Susie is always like, when are you going to retire? But
1: that's it, Cam. That is you. Boy, wow, you must have ears on the conversation. You can't deflect. Don't deflect on me.
0: Like, I'm not deflecting. What do you,
1: I see more gray than last year. Like, seriously, is this it? Is this it for you? Do you think or what?
0: I don't think it's it, but you got to see how the body feels. You know, I got 17 games, hopefully more in me. We'll see how we do after this long playoff run we have. And so I don't like to jump the gun, but I will say if this is not my last year, next year will definitely be my last year because I have to say we're not signing any more contracts after this.
1: Okay. All right, so it's more likely you're playing next year than Rodgers, is what you're saying.
0: I would bet a lot of money on that.
1: Okay. And then, you know, before we let you go here, Cam, I mean, I got to ask you a sports talk radio question.
0: Okay.
1: Who are the Rams with Donald and Garrett as unbeatable as the rest of us in the media are making it out to be, Cam?
0: Oh, no, I don't know about unbeatable. I think that front is really special, and you got Trent McDuffie back there. But I don't know about unbeatable. I think, you know, it's funny. You remember years ago when there was a so-called dream team with the Eagles, and they were stout up front. They had everybody. And I understand this is a totally different situation, but it's a testament to our game that any team can win. And, you know, just because you sign a guy doesn't mean you're automatically going to win a Super Bowl. But I'd like to have multiple defensive player of the year winners on my team going forward. And, you know, I don't know how you block all those guys. I understand you can chip, but that's not enough with them.
1: What?
0: Winners on my team going forward. And, you know, I don't know how you block all those guys. I understand you can chip, but that's not enough with them.
1: At any point in time in the conversations that you hear on shows like this one and everything else on ESPN, just to name a few here, you and TJ Watt ever have a moment go, what about us here? You know, TJ's a defensive player of the year award winner, right? And you got a Hall of Fame resume. Do you guys ever see? Nope.
0: I think we do that. I think we do that as a D-line. And I'm not just blowing smoke. You know, it's me, TJ, Alex Highsmith, Nick Herbig. We also have Derek Harmon come into his second year, Keanu Benton, who just signed a new deal. We feel like we're loaded up front. And, you know, I know we've been around and, you know, the older guys don't get as much love as they used to, but we feel like we rival any D-line. And we don't run away from that. We look forward to showing that when we get to playing.
1: All right, and the last one for you. You mentioned Bijan coming, you know, into your house on Sunday. Yeah. You know, it's not the only Ohio State-Texas matchup this weekend. I mean, you better, your guys better, your

0: guys better come correct. Otherwise, Bijan might be able to talk in your direction on Sunday pregame. Cam, no?
1: Well, yeah? With Bijan, me and my son, we're doing a fantasy football league this year.
0: Okay.
1: With a bunch of dads in the neighborhood.
0: Okay.
1: And I deliberately did not take Bijan because I wanted to make sure I could punish a little bit more.
0: You let him slide? You let him slide past two? Is what you're saying?
1: I didn't let him slide. He was already taken.
0: Okay. Because fantasy and reality are two totally different. So who's on your fantasy team? What do we have?
1: Oh, I need to pull up this fantasy team.
0: Please do that because this is awesome. We got to know.
1: There were a lot of guys that retired this offseason that didn't get the updated fantasy roster. So I died laughing when I was seeing some of you guys. It was like Nick Chubb out there. And I was like, he's not playing. And then there was DeAndre Hopkins. And this was the funny part. I think someone was trying to be nice to me and they took the Steelers D in the second round.
0: Come on, man. This is not fair.
2: What?
0: This is ridiculous. Who are these people? Cam?
3: That's your neighbor.
0: You're better than this, Cam. How old's your son, by the way? How old?
3: I'm invited to the barbecue.
1: he's 10 years old.
0: Okay, cool. Good.
1: And I ended up drafting more because getting like 10-year-old boys together, all they want to do is wrestle and... It was a mess.
0: Okay. So what position were you drafting in, and who's your team, Cam Hayward?
1: Where is it at? I got to find this. I'm going to be mad. I'll tell you, my first pick, I took Justin Jefferson.
0: Okay, so you probably, how many, if you pick, he's probably like 9th, 10th, right? That's what you probably picked down there.
1: I took him 5th, I think. I took him 6th.
0: Okay,
1: him six.
0: That's good.
1: I got T. Higgins.
0: Okay.
1: T. Higgins, in division.
0: Okay.
1: I got him in like the 5th round, and my quarterback is Burrow. And so, which is even crazier. I can't believe I took Burrow.
0: Dude, hold on a minute. So let me get this right. So week 10 and week 3. You're going against your own fantasy quarterback.
1: But I did tell my son, I was like, don't expect me to update any of these rosters. Like, don't text me at 12 o'clock saying, hey, can you update these? I'm not doing that. That's not happening.
0: Yes, right. You got a game to play. You're doing reality football. Let your son handle the fantasy.
1: Yeah. Yeah. Okay. I had no time for that. I took James Cook.
0: Okay.
1: I took George Pickens as well. I got three really good wide receivers. You got Justin Jefferson, George Pickens, and T. Higgins.
0: Okay.
1: I got Trey McBride in the 4th round. I felt really good about that.
0: That's good.
1: Boy. And then in the waiver wire, this is the crazy one. Guess what quarterback I picked up?
0: Rodgers?
1: Dak Prescott.
0: Dak on the waiver? What? Okay.
2: Dak wasn't drafted?
0: This is insane. You are above this. This is like you are punching down, man. Come on.
2: Who are these people?
1: I looked at the waiver wire this last night and I was like, how is Dak available?
0: Oh my God. If you don't win this league, you could totally let you could sack Burrow 5 times and still win that week. You know what I mean?
1: And I feel comfortable with that.
0: Dude, this is going to be a fun week to see you in week 1 and obviously throughout the season, not just football with Cam Hayward. Out right now with part 1 of 2 with Aaron Rodgers. Part 2 is on Thursday every single week, not just football. Cam Hayward on Tuesdays as well as right here on the Rich Eisen Show. You're the man. Good luck this weekend.
1: Appreciate you, brother. Good luck to you guys as well.
0: Right back at you. That's Cam Hayward, not just football podcast, every single Tuesday here on the Rich Eisen Show. Come on, man.
2: Can we get in this league?
0: What's it? What the hell? That's ridiculous.
2: Wow.
0: By the way, I listened to Cooper talk to a friend of his from camp over the last few years. He's in the fantasy league. He tried to get Jadarian Price, and I forgot what. I got to get the trade. We're up against the break anyway. We'll talk about it. Just listening to two 15-year-olds talk fantasy football trades was outstanding. Yada, yada, yada. 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
8: I'm Logan Booker with the 960 The Ref Southern Sports Center. The Braves lose in Philadelphia yesterday, 1-0, a tough loss, just couldn't get the offense going. However, all is not lost. The Braves did win 2 out of 4 over the weekend, which means the lead in the East remains at 4, the magic number 14 with 18 games to go. The Braves back at home tonight taking on the Tampa Bay Rays. We'll have all the action for you right here on The Ref. That's a 7:15 first pitch. The Georgia Bulldogs 1-0 after beating up on Tennessee State this past weekend. 63-3, the final score. A big lopsided win. A lot of offense. Defense looks stout as well. Things will crank back up. This Saturday, a 12:45 kickoff against Western Kentucky between the hedges. That means we'll have the pregame show right here on The Ref starting at 8:45. 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

0: Bowl tonight?
1: He does. Yeah.
0: Oh, my gosh.
1: All right, Roman Anthony, honk. Get out of here. Like, the injuries happened, pal.
2: He's back now. I forgot he was even around.
1: He's back now. The Yankees, while he's been out, number one in the NFL, number one in Major League Baseball in ERA. Let's go. Even if he adds a run a game, another, I can't wait to see what it looks like.
2: I'm happy for you.
1: Okay. I just want to know where Doug Eddings is so the hats can be straight. We didn't even hit that.
0: That's the most absurd story of the Major League season. Right?
1: We didn't even hit that today.
3: Oh, my.
1: You know what? Maybe let's just take a break now so we'll have time for it.
2: I hate that.
1: That's coming up. Next on the Rich Eisen Show, we'll wrap up the show on a busy Football Tuesday. 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
5: Braves did win 2 out of 4 over the weekend, which means the lead in the East remains at 4. The magic number 14 with 18 games to go. The Braves back at home tonight taking on the Tampa Bay Rays. We'll have all the action for you right here on the Ref. That's a 7:15 first pitch. The Georgia Bulldogs 1-0 after beating up on Tennessee State this past weekend. 63-3, the final score. A big lopsided win. A lot of offense. Defense looks stout as well. 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That means we'll have the pregame show right here on the Ref starting at 8:45. 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
16: I commend Adam Silver and the NBA. 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
18: Back here on the Rich Eisen Show, 844-204-RICH. 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I haven't been upset at baseball as much as Doug Eddings telling that rookie on the St. Louis Cardinals to straighten his hat.
19: Baseball.
18: Absolutely dreadful. What a horrible moment that was for baseball, for umpiring. I saw that, and then after the game, he said Hunter Goodman stepped up to the plate for the Rockies and said, you know, can he wear his hat like that? And that's what he told him to straighten. He told the catcher to tell the kid to straighten his hat. Now, he also said after the game that nobody said anything until the kid gave up some runs and that no one, he wasn't going to wear his hat on his field. It's just like, Doug, I just went to the park with my son, my 15-year-old son, Yankees Angels. We did not spend a split second on the way to the stadium saying, oh, I can't wait to see who's the home plate umpire. With all due respect, your job is to make sure we're not talking about you. Period, end of story. And, kudos to the manager of the Cardinals to get ejected. He should get ejected. And then kudos to the Cardinals and the Rockies the next day for wearing their hats askew. Honestly, what are we doing? What are we doing telling kids, certainly of color, to straighten their hats out? Like, what century are we in? What decade are we in? What world are we in? Get out of here.
20: So, Sonny Gray for the Sox.
18: Right.
20: Wears his hat crooked.
18: On and on.
20: Former Cardinal. No issue, ever. So.
18: What the hell was that all about?
20: Yeah.
18: Not your job, sir. Not your job. And then he gave the Cardinals a pitch clock violation because the manager argued in between pitching changes. Like, power trip somewhere else. Not on your field. Get out of here. All right. I got that off my chest.
21: Yeah.
18: I'm not virtue signaling either. I just saw it. I'm like, what the hell are we doing?
21: It's stupid.
22: His field.
18: All right. Rams and Niners are playing in Australia, as we all know. Melbourne, as Tom Pelissero told us it's called.
20: Oh, Tom landed. I saw his.
18: All right, I'm so glad he landed. Yeah, thank God.
20: He made it.
22: Okay. Tommy P.
18: So the Rams are taking a totally different approach to the Niners. Niners are already there.
20: Yep.
18: When they flew out, Joe Pompliano was talking about the Rams schedule, okay, because the Niners are already there. Joe Pompliano said the Rams travel schedule is practice this morning, meaning Tuesday, leave for Melbourne Tuesday night. Wednesday's lost because you land Thursday morning. That's how long it takes, and it's now the next day, the dateline. You play at 10:35 in the morning on Friday. That's when the kickoff is. Then you fly back to the U.S. immediately after, and they're in L.A. midday Friday, meaning the Rams will spend more than 30 hours on an airplane and travel over 15,000 miles, yet technically be back in Los Angeles less than 72 hours after leaving. So you lose a day when traveling,
20: right,
18: from the United States to Australia. Adam Schefter pointed out that Raheem Morris traveled and missed his birthday. 50 years old. On Thursday, September 3rd. So last week, they flew to Australia, leaving Wednesday night the 2nd and arrived on the 4th, September 4th.
0: He's really not 50. Right?
18: Is that what he means? So that means he's never, he's always 49?
0: I'm going to fly that way on my birthday from now on.
20: Like a leap year, baby.
0: Never going to be 49.
21: He's not always 49. He just gets an extra year.
18: And he gets paid by the 49ers. Yeah. Maybe that's his way of, really buying into the team effort.
0: Look,
18: he's 49 forever.
0: Yeah.
18: The soundbite of the year already, Kyle Shanahan, ladies and gentlemen, explaining about all of this business.
22: We did our totally normal routine. I'm not sure because we're a little confused with when I look at my clock and it says the time, and then I try to see my family's time and then it says the time, but it says yesterday. I don't even get how that's possible. So I feel like I'm in the future. And then also when we play on our Friday, which I think is a Thursday in the U.S., we're such creatures of habit. So I call today Tuesday. I call today Wednesday, which is the first day we put in a game plan. But I think it's Monday. However, though, it's Sunday in the present. So, I'm going to mess that up all week if you guys ask me, but today is just our first day of the game plan, which is a Wednesday. We'll put in some on a Thursday. Friday's the final part of the game plan. Saturday we walk through when we play on Sunday, which is a Friday in Australia and a Thursday in the U.S. So don't ever make me do that again.
23: Am I reading this right?
20: That was amazing.
21: I have a migraine right now.
20: Yeah, I'm just like, what? Space-time continuum?
18: Well, if anybody is still wondering if he's still feeling the effects of what happened in his car crash to be able to stick the landing on that. He's clear-eyed, full hearts. Yep. we'll see if he can't lose. And he also got rid of the stash.
20: Stash gone.
18: Stash is gone.
20: Yeah. Yep.
18: Okay. Left that in Van Nuys. on a Wednesday?
0: Oh, I got it.
18: So it was overreaction Tuesday on a Wednesday today in Australia. Oh. Did I get this right?
20: Right.
18: Okay.
20: Yeah, correct.
18: Overreaction Tuesday on a Wednesday, in Australia. We say hello to our friends.
20: Down Under.
18: Down Under, which you're mandated to refer to that as this American sportscast or anything. In London's across the pond, anything in Australia is Down Under.
24: So. What else you want to know?
18: Thank you so much. Are you used to that drop, Mike? We're ready.
20: Throw another shot.
18: Football season's up and running. Kurt Warner does his usual Wednesdays on Wednesday.
20: We got a game tomorrow.
25: What's up, Trevor?
18: That's right. We got a game tomorrow.
20: Football.
0: Oh, yeah.
18: Yeah. Woo. That's on Wednesday.
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0: And good afternoon. Welcome back. It's great to be in the studio after a quick trip to New York yesterday. I appreciate you hanging with me. It was not the easiest circumstance to do a show. The view was going on right beside me. Just kidding. But they were in the studio across from me, so I was careful. Let's get to some breaking news that you may want to know about. The SEC, this is today, by the way. This isn't old news. This has happened just a few hours ago. The SEC has filed an amendment to its federal lawsuit against LSU, Lane Kiffin, and school officials on Tuesday, which seeks the authority for the SEC to expel LSU from the league. Those are words I never thought I would be uttering, but that's where we are right now. From the filing, it quotes Lane Kiffin's halftime statements to ABC. Imagine if we had pro players. It also says the postgame comments and silence from Wade Roos, who was seen high-fiving fans and dancing on the sidelines but saying nothing else, confirmed the lack of institutional control over the athletics program at LSU that it is required upon it. Meanwhile, in the last 30 minutes, the Michigan gate continues. A new statement from the MAC commissioner, Steinbrecher, says replay protocol was nowhere properly followed and that the MAC is formally appealing the result, saying they won the game. Hey, John, I got news for you. You're a little bit late on this. This is what you looked like a fool agreeing with Michigan the other day, and I'm sure you were trying to protect your school's $1.5 million payday. You can't come back the next day and say, I forget what I said earlier. You had a shot at this if you'd been if you had a few stones, but apparently you don't. Meanwhile, the other story. More devastation for Florida State football. They lost again. I don't know why that is breaking news. They seem to lose every time they play. I think that was the main subject that we were going to talk to Blake Topmeyer about, since he suffered through that game last night and the blackout. But Blake, as you well know, we'll get to that in a minute. Breaking news from the SEC. You were also in Tiger Stadium Saturday. You have followed the SEC for many, many years. Good afternoon, and give us your reaction to what the SEC has done in federal court.
1: It's fascinating, Paul. The SEC might finally have a team that could end its years-long absence from the national championship game. But before we get to that point, the SEC might decide it doesn't want LSU representing it in the national championship game, in which case I guess the drought for the SEC would continue. But, this seems like a lot of saber rattling from the SEC. I think what happened in a courtroom in Louisiana last week really ruffled some feathers. Obviously, Greg Sankey getting called into court, and I think even among the chancellor and the president class, they're not taking well to LSU just so defiantly acting like it's willing to color outside the lines and sort of ignore the SEC's rules surrounding ex-pro players. And I think Lane Kiffin, as he always does, struck a chord with his conduct on Saturday night. He just couldn't resist taking the jab during that halftime interview with Holly Rowe and saying, imagine if we had ex-pro players. And then when asked directly in the post-game news conference whether LSU intended to let this situation in, whether they were going to, pursue this any further with the former players, Kiffin, instead of saying, directly and clearly, we're going to put an end to this. We shot our shot, but it's not working. He basically said, stay tuned. I'm not going to tell you what we're going to do, and left it open to interpretation whether LSU would continue to pursue playing former NFL players. So obviously, LSU has pushed the envelope time and time again. I've referred to, the leaders in the C-suites there at LSU as puppets of the governor. But apparently the leaders of the SEC think it goes even beyond puppets. I mean, they've said that they lack institutional control, and it's like, well, welcome to the party, right? The rest of us have seen that for several months. Ultimately, Paul, I think this is probably saber rattling that doesn't end with LSU booted from the SEC. But who knows if the SEC or if LSU continues to dig in its heels, maybe push does come to shove.
0: Yeah, Blake, I agree with almost everything you've said, and I don't want to act like I know anything because you're as plugged in as anybody in the country. But we both also know Greg Sankey. We know he was subject to a kangaroo court the other day in, with some buffoon attorneys harassing him. And he agreed to do it, by the way. He was not dragged in there. He voluntarily went. But my guess is, and I want to speak for you, that his level of patience has run out with Lane Kiffin, and in particular with possibly the most inept and weakest governor, not governor, but president I've ever seen, and an athletic director, Virge Asbury, who just makes a bigger fool out of himself every time he keeps his mouth shut as opposed to doing his job. That's the head coach is supposed to report to the athletic director. The athletic director to the president, not the head football coach, to the governor of the state.
1: Well, I think you nailed it, Paul, because I think you're right in saying Greg Sankey's probably fed up, probably past fed up with Lane Kiffin. But look, I mean, Lane is, this isn't new of Lane smashing the box and racing past the line. But ultimately, it's supposed to be someone at LSU's job to be Lane Kiffin's boss. And no one really seems to be particularly interested or willing to fulfill that role. And so as you climb up the ladder, like maybe Virge Asbury thinks it's not his responsibility to put Lane back inside the lines. But then it extends up to the president's office. And it's, as you said, I mean, there's obviously a very weak leader in the president's suite at LSU. I mean, frankly, he's just an empty suit that was appointed by the governor, right? Like I said, it's a puppet administration at LSU, and so it really extends all the way up to the governor's chair, and this is sort of the continuation of a standoff. Everybody sees this as a standoff between Lane Kiffin and the SEC, or Lane Kiffin and Greg Sankey, and to an extent it is. If Kiffin was never interested in adding these former NFL players, these NFL castoffs, to the roster, it never would have reached this point. But I think that actually misses the mark and oversimplifies it. I mean, really what this is a stalemate, a standoff, an impasse between the governor of Louisiana and the Southeastern Conference. And so I think what both Governor Landry and Commissioner Sankey have to be asking themselves is, if you're Commissioner Sankey, if this doesn't go the way you want it, are you comfortable with your legacy, including that you were the commissioner in power when the SEC expelled LSU from the conference? On the other side of that, if you're Governor Landry, you have to ask yourself, are you comfortable with part of your legacy being you were the governor in charge of Louisiana on the day when LSU got expelled from the SEC? And I mean, those are situations that I think require some cool heads and deep thoughts. And ultimately, I'm still very skeptical that it comes to that point. But I think 2 weeks ago, many of us would have said we'd be skeptical that it would even reach this point.
0: Yeah, Blake, and I don't want to sit here, and I've already had my say Saturday morning. Everybody's seen it. Everybody's heard about it. There's no reason to regurgitate it. I don't think I could if I tried. But my point to the audience Saturday morning on SEC Nation was that the presidents now are pretty uniformly in agreement to get rid of them if they absolutely refuse. And you have to take a stance like that. You understand that better than anyone. And a lot of people reacted like, why are you I had a guy accost me at an airport today. He said, he was in my face. He said, why are you a Lane Kiffin hater? I mean, I think Kiffin cleared all that up yesterday, Blake. But the point is, it's not about Lane Kiffin anymore. It's about the president of LSU. And the fact that you've covered some NCAA investigations, plenty in your time, the fact that the SEC used the word institutional control, that used to be the most dreaded word on any college campus, and they used it in accusing one of their own, the president of LSU, of that, and the puppet AD, of just that in this case.
1: This whole thing, Paul, was obviously a test drive of self-governance. You know, it's been 5 years of people in power saying, you know, need a Washington, D.C. bailout to help govern college sports. And here, finally, in the last few months, I think there's been some recognition that that federal bailout may not come and that the leaders of college sports have to be responsible for solving the issues of college sports. So this whole thing from the very jump was a test drive of whether self-governance would be possible. And and LSU tried to shove a fist through that. And if you allow that to happen, you're basically admitting we're weak and powerless here. That's what ultimately happened to the NCAA, right? Institutions repeatedly knocked out the few remaining teeth that were left in the NCAA until the point that the NCAA became utterly powerless and completely ineffectual. Part of the reasoning was its own institutions repeatedly kept punching back and kept winning until the NCAA was left toothless. I think the SEC couldn't allow that to happen. You know, it had to fight back, or it was essentially saying that one institution was bigger than the conference itself. And I think what we're learning here is that the SEC is very much going the other way and asserting what should be obvious, is that no singular institution is bigger than the SEC. And I think that applies to anyone. I mean, we saw it initially last spring when Alabama tried and briefly succeeded in playing the former NBA G Leaguer, the G League dropout, Charles Bediako, and Greg Sankey went directly against Alabama in a court filing there. And I think, while we'll never know for sure, I think Greg Sankey taking a public stance against Alabama probably didn't hurt the end result there, which was getting Bediako, the G Leaguer, off the court and getting that initial decision reversed. So, you know, we saw it with Alabama. This is a much bigger flex, though. This isn't just Greg Sankey. This is the 15 other institutions, the presidents and chancellors, aligning and drawing a line in the sand and basically saying, if you want to be a member of this conference, you have to at least pretend to follow the rules that the conference sets, right? I mean, that used to be the thing in the old rule-breaking days in the NCAA is, you know, there used to be at least a half-hearted attempt, I think, to follow the rules. And then if you get caught breaking them, you tried to come up with a clever justification for why you broke them. There's nothing subtle about this situation, right? And I think it's a byproduct of the Wild Wild West rule of 5 years. People thought they could get away with anything, right? You just find a judge. And to an extent that they could. They could. But the difference here is, again, the SEC decided to take self-governance out for a test drive. And when LSU put up a roadblock to that, the SEC didn't back down.
0: Finally, Blake, and there's 100 other things I'd like to ask you about, but we'll do it soon. In terms of this moment in time, and you're still relatively young, I have never seen anything like it. Is there any way? I mean, I realize now that we live in 15-minute cycles where whatever happened on the way to work is already obsolete by the time you get there, but it still seems like a rare moment, does it not, that we are talking about maybe the best team in the country, as you said at the top, and the commissioner of the SEC just going correctly scorched earth on a university that has spit in his eye and has made a charade out of getting along among a conference and following the rules.
1: Yeah, I'm sure if we got some sort of historian in here, Paul, they could come up with some long ago example that nobody remembers unless they have a textbook to remind them of it. But it is difficult to come up with anything that parallels this of a conference, you know, threatening to kick out one of its prestigious members. I mean, if you're looking at athletic accomplishments, this is not nothing, right? I mean, this is an institution in LSU, not just in college football, but across a number of sports, has been a very high-level performer in the SEC and helping the SEC establish its brand as what it likes to believe and has often been true, the premier conference in college athletics. You know, this isn't kicking, this wouldn't be kicking out the SEC's doormat and saying, good luck to you, we think we can get someone better. Again, this is a prestigious athletic department that the SEC is threatening to kick out. I mean, you know, we can come up with a lot of comparisons of when the NCAA and one of its member institutions got into a standoff. I mean, I think about the North Carolina case whenever they proved how totally powerless and ineffectual the NCAA was in that academic fraud situation, and North Carolina successfully argued that it's not fraud if everybody in the student body is able to participate in the fraud. So, you know, that's one example, but I think there are a number of cases, you know, of blows being exchanged between the NCAA and one of its members. And as I said earlier, after repeated blows absorbed by the NCAA, that resulted in the NCAA being, you know, basically a worthless entity and powerless entity at the very least. But for a conference example like this, a conference and a member so publicly going head to head like this, it is, I don't know if it's unique, but it's certainly exceedingly rare. One thing that comes to mind, you remember back a few years ago, Paul, in a different situation, but when Tony Petitti suspended Jim Harbaugh for three games toward the end of that Michigan season, that was a public standoff between Michigan and the conference office at that time, but it felt more like a standoff between the commissioner and the institution and not the entire league, even though we know behind the scenes there were probably a lot of people cheering Tony Petitti on. But ultimately, Michigan backed down there, Harbaugh accepted the suspension, and life moved on. This has gotten to a point that's pretty extreme, and I agree with you. I think almost beyond compare.
0: Blake, many thanks. I'm so happy we were able to have you. We were supposed to talk about Florida State. They hardly seem relevant. Clemson, Dabo, hardly seem relevant. This story, incredibly relevant. We'll talk to you very soon as we begin the program here on the day after. Vince Young needs no introduction, but we'll give him one anyway. Coming up in a few minutes, Chris Marler covers LSU. We'll get the temperature reading in Cajun land. And Jake Butt played for Michigan as Michigan gets ready to host a game against Oklahoma, a game that 2 weeks ago looked like it could be a really bad matchup for Oklahoma. Now most people are predicting a rout. We'll be right back.
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18: I commend Adam Silver and the NBA. 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

0: Okay, usually this would have been our first story, but the new poll is out. Georgia moving up to number two. Not really sure how they went from, what, 4-2? Notre Dame played a lot better opponent. Who knows what the AP voters are thinking. Indiana inches up. Oregon went down. Miami probably should have gone up a lot more. LSU should have gone up a lot more. This is a really crazy poll. Yeah, I mean, I really don't understand what the AP people are thinking. Oklahoma, Alabama, I mean, Tennessee inches up to 18. You got Mizzou at number 23. Louisville stays in. We have a lot to do here today, and I apologize for coming back and then going right back, but we had such a long segment with Blake because of the late breaking news on the SEC possibly expelling LSU. It's still hard to say that, but that is where we are on this 9-8. One of the all-timers is up next, Vince Young.
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0: How about this? I was on a plane today flipping around and saw this thing pop up. Netflix and Vince Young. Speaking of Vince Young, we were just looking at maybe another quarterback who can win the Heisman for the University of Texas. Let us say hello to Vince Young right now. It's always good to see him. We got a chance to meet him a few times while we were in Austin and some other places. Vince, good afternoon.
13: Paul, how you doing, big guy?
0: I'm doing great. So my plane landed before I got too deeply into the dock, but let's start there, and we'll get to that other guy, Arch Manning, in a few minutes. So tell us about putting this thing together.
13: Well, man, you know, it's been a while from everybody telling your story, and I haven't had an opportunity to tell my story the way I wanted it to. And as I was doing the things to change the perception and fix a lot of things that was going on in my life, I thought it was the right time to get it out. And it was the perfect time and for myself and my family, especially for my kids, for them to understand a lot of different things that they didn't understand. And I really feel like Netflix and John, our producer, and the rest of the team did a really good job. And it's been overwhelming from the love from just people across the world. It's been really good, been really great.
0: I mean, it's only the greatest moment in Texas history that you were a part of. So let's talk about what some of the confusions were and what did you try to and what did you clear up?
13: Well, a lot of the things that you know being young and immature about a lot of different things that I feel like I could have did better. But a lot of things that wasn't said, you know, it was a lot of pointing fingers at myself, which I take a lot of it as well. But some of that stuff I couldn't control. And I just wanted to play football and I was learning on the go. So to continue to get that story out about not only was I getting better as a quarterback the last 2 years with the Titans, nobody would talk about that. They talk about I wasn't focused enough, and every time I played the game we was winning. I did my best for my team and that organization. A lot of that stuff that I did make mistakes was off the field, and that perception was I was a kid that wasn't working hard, and I wanted people to know that I was working hard because it showed. And then all the things that I made a mistake with the organization and with Coach Fisher, that I wanted to apologize to him and make sure he understood that I apologize for being a young, immature young man, and I could have handled a lot of different things better. So I just wanted to own up to a lot of my mistakes.
0: And in doing so, describe that feeling, because a lot of people have a cathartic feeling when something like that's over. They sometimes it always doesn't go correctly. How has it gone for you?
13: It's been better because, you know, back in the time, I didn't have, well, like we got podcasts, we got things that players can voice themselves now. And it's good that players get to do that because a lot of times you don't get to hear from the player. You just kind of hear from different people perception of who you are and never met you before ever in your life. So now as I can talk and get my testimony out and get my story out and for people to understand what really happened compared to what they're saying, and then from hearing it from myself, that's what it's all about, you know, owning up to your mistakes and moving on from what happened, and that's what I'm doing. I have moved on and been enjoying life and then took care of some things, and now I'm a dad and taking care of business and enjoying life right now.
0: Yeah, when I saw you last, you were trying to drag me over to I guess you're at the restaurant right now, and I'll get out there one of these days soon where there's a little bit of time. But tell folks about what the other side of Vince's life is like these days.
13: Well, just enjoying being a dad, enjoying being on the podcast with Coach Brown with the Stampede. I think it's been incredible, our chemistry, and with Bob Blue. Bringing on to today, we had on Urban Myers on, talking to him, a legendary coach. Just you know, doing the things that I want to do and things that I like to do and representing my family like I've been and making sure people know who I am and enjoying my family time, enjoying my kids. Being a father, man, it's been really fun seeing them grow. They big kids now and they doing their own thing in basketball and selling accessories, just doing a lot of different things. Very smart kids. And I just been enjoying that, especially with my family and friends and building my brand and building the businesses that I have going on. Well, Vince, representing the University of Texas.
0: You bet. Hey, welcome, I need a little help. I need a little help here, Vince. I was in New York yesterday arguing for Arch and Texas with Stephen A. Smith, and he was just like, he was not hearing it. And I'm back tomorrow. The subject will be the same. So give me some morsels because he doesn't know what he's talking about.

0: You could just see from the game from last week that he is just taking ownership of being a leader. And from myself and Colt McCoy asking those questions during the summertime, how to build chemistry with his teammates, how to be a better quarterback. You just see that he wants to be a better person and a better quarterback, and which I like. He already have the tangible tools. He got the right people in his ear. He just got to continue to have fun, like he just said in the interview. Just have fun playing the game, because college is fun, and you with a Coach Stark that's going to develop you as a quarterback, which you have seen the last 8 games last year and to this year. So he just got to continue to have fun and know that, yes, you're finna go up against a really talented team. And Julian Saez was the same kid. Both of them was both young last year, and they both have been playmakers for their team, and I'm happy to see both of them being successful right now.
1: Listen, you've been around that town a long time, and there has never been any shortage of big games. This one feels a little bit different. I know it's good for business, for Vince Young. It's good for the town. It's even better if Texas wins the game, but just describe what you think is already building. We're Tuesday, and it's not going away.
0: Well, we got a guy named Chris Del Conte that knows exactly what he's doing. Well, making sure the fans have a good time. And Ohio State is about to see a night game that, their night games be tough as well. But you about to see some Texas fans come out and support the Longhorns. You about to see a different team from last year. Well, you got Coleman out there. We got two-headed monsters, Smothers, and Brown in the backfield. I mean, this is a lot of talent. And they are a little bit better than who they were last year. And not saying anything about Ohio State. They're a great team, and they got some great players as well. I think it's going to come down to possession, the last stop, and who run the ball better. Who can handle the adversity when things are not going right. And I feel like Texas has grown a whole lot to handle that, to be a better team to win the game on Saturday.
1: Now, I don't want to rain on your parade. Last time we had an epic showdown a couple of years ago, Georgia came to town. I don't know if anything went right that night. But I realize the quarterback is different. But in terms of Coach Sarkisian, I'm really interested in his matriculation. He's always been a good coach, but people criticize him because he still hasn't gotten over the hump and brought Texas what you have brought them and Coach Brown brought them.
0: Yeah, I really feel like he did the things that he needed to do in the offseason, bringing a lot of veteran guys in that can help, and that's hungry. As we saw from what Indiana was doing right now, what they're doing, they have it. They have the recipe, and I feel like Coach did a great job of bringing in some veteran guys at the offensive line, as well as the linebacker core, bringing in some defensive line, and then bringing in Coach Munchak. And you know that guy is a great defensive coordinator, and he can handle his own. And then Coach Stark don't have to worry about calling stuff for defense. Now you can just focus on the offense aspect and continue to do that. So I think they did some great moves in the offseason that can help them in the long run to get over that hump to beat the Ohio States in the Georgia games like that.
1: Vince, let me end back on the Netflix special, because when you're in something like that and it's about you, I'm sure you get some of the strangest reactions. What has that been like, hearing from people? Because Netflix is everywhere.
0: Yes, it's been great. It's been overwhelming with a lot of love from a lot of people that not only is my fans, but even the critics, the people who didn't understand who I was and didn't hear from me and didn't talk to me. So, and then just, it's from the Andy Reids and the people who support me throughout the years when I was going through a lot of that pain and adversity I was going through, just to see people, tweeting it or telling people to go watch it is made me more happy to close that chapter in my life, so I can continue to move forward going in the right direction that I'm doing right now.
1: Vince, always great. See you soon. Thank you for making time for us, and it's always our pleasure to have you on.
0: Thanks, Paul. Come get you a steak, baby.
1: I'm on my way. No place better. Thank you very much, Vince, joining us. And we will take a short break. How cool is that?
2: There's nothing worse than waking up sick. And this time of the year, with the kids back in school surrounded by hundreds of others, yours may bring home a whole new world of viruses and bacteria your family may have no immunity to. No kids, viruses are everywhere, and one ugly strain just showed up. Now, It's 2 a.m., your throat feels like strep,

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17: Any words for Paul Feinbaum?
18: Any words for Paul? No, not right now. I think I'm talking with him this week, so big fan of his.
16: Wow. So many big fans. We are delighted to have now Lane Kiffin Monday and Will Stein today. Who will be next? Let's check in with Alex in Baton Rouge.
19: Hey, Paul. We've got a lot to talk about today, okay?
16: Let's go.
19: Hello. All right. So before I get into the nit and gritty of the LSU experiences and drama, I got to ask you, Mr. Finebro, what is your favorite item off the Zaxby's menu?
16: You're not going to like it, but I'm a big fan of their salads.
19: I was hoping it was going to be good. Luke and I love the clip. We watched it a few times at 2 in the morning waiting for college game day.
16: Yeah, it was fun to do, and Stephen A. Smith chastised me yesterday. He said, where were all the frat boys? Well, that costs a lot of money to get frat boys up that early in the morning to tape it. So tell me about Saturday morning in Baton Rouge.
19: Paul, I'm never going to do that again. That was so bad. Luke and I, we couldn't sleep. We were so pumped with the adrenaline. And then we got there. And it was so, weird. There's, fights going on. There's yelling. There's speakers. People are chanting, neck. I just want to go to sleep. There's people sleeping on the concrete. And we're just sitting waiting for the game, for the show to start. And it, my parents always tell me about what it feels like going to a kid's birthday party and how just time doesn't exist. From 2 a.m. to 4 a.m., it felt like the clock was stuck at 2:20 the entire time.
16: That's great. That is really funny.
19: It was a miserable time waiting for it. And then once all the guys get there, you're so sleep deprived that you're just, it's interesting, it's fun, it's a great experience, but I'm not doing it again. We were on TV, we got our Brian Kelly picture, our poster. The ESPN guys loved it. It was a good time. But the game, Paul, that was like therapy for all the Brian Kelly trauma that I had faced, because I had been at the A&M game, the Bama game, and just watching those blowouts and completely like every train wreck that had ever happened in Tiger Stadium, I was there for. And Luke and I were next to each other, and I mean, we were screaming at the top of our lungs. It was the best game I've ever been to.
16: Well, I'm really glad about it. Hey, it was an amazing game. One quick game day experience. You may have heard me say this. My first year, I did game day because the SEC network had not started. And I would get there really early, being the least senior member. They had me do like the 4 a.m. Sports Center or whatever it was. And we did the show at the University of Washington. Sarkisian was the coach, by the way. Oregon was playing, big rivalry. That's pretty cool. And so I got there. I'm trying to think what the Sports Center, 7 o'clock Eastern. So it would have been like 4 o'clock in the morning out there. And I mean, it's a beautiful place, by the way. It's nighttime. It's 4 o'clock in the morning in Seattle, Washington. And there were 10 or 15,000 people. And I tell you what, Alex, you get out of the car and you walk, you go to the room, then you walk to the set. And if you took a deep breath, you would be higher than somebody who had been smoking pot for a month. There was so much pot. There was so much pot in the air. Now, let me assure you, I was heavy breathing that morning, because it was the only thing to get me through the sleep being up that early. But it was a wild scene. I mean, there was nobody. They got there just like you did, and we're not about to let that moment get away without being higher than Mount Olympus out there.
19: Oh, for sure. So I hear you're pretty high on the Tigers, huh?
16: Yeah, no, I was really impressed. I mean, how could you not be? And I really think Kiffin was upset, because he wanted to make it 70-0.
19: Yeah, I mean, I would have loved to see it 70-0 too.
16: Let me assure you, his contempt for Dabo Sweeney is about. I mean, if you matched him up with any other coach, I don't think there's a coach he dislikes more than Dabo.
19: And I don't think there's a coach that Dabo dislikes more than Lane.
16: Well, Dabo dislikes any coach these days, because they're all kicking his ass. Hey, thanks for the call. Let me go to your cousin Luke in Texas. Hey, Luke.
8: What's up, Paul? I'll add on to what Alex said, because everything he said was true. We had the same experience, but I will give on this little tip he didn't say. So we're like, it's like 7:30 or maybe even close to 8. And we're like, we've been there since 2 a.m. And there's this like fan or like air conditioning big thing right in, like to like couple, like maybe a couple yards to the side of us. And there's this dude that decides, I'm going to move this over to like let people in. So he puts it right in front of us. So like where we're at that TV angle, it was like, we had like barely scoot around it. We had like barely any room for TV time. And we've been there for 5.5 hours at that point. So like when this big fan comes, it's not even on too. Like this air conditioning, like that's supposed to be for, it's not even on, by the way. And it's just like, it just moves in front of us. We're trying to move it out the way, and they're telling us not to. At that point, we're just cooked. Cause we were on TV. Like we made a run around.
16: Cousin Luke. Those two guys, I'm going to adopt both of them.
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0: Welcome back. If you're just putting us on, we will recap you with what is going on. And if you think the AP poll or the reaction to last night's game is the big story, it is not. Once again, the SEC and Lane Kiffin are in the news. The SEC has filed an amendment to its federal lawsuit against LSU Kiffin and school officials. They are seeking the authority for the league to expel LSU. That means kick them out to the curb. That is not an April Fool's joke. This is reality. This is how serious not only the commissioner, but the other presidents feel. Remember everybody yucking it up about what Lane said to Holly Rowe when he said, imagine if we had pro players. That comment did not go over well. And this might be one of the most stinging comments I've ever seen from a league when it pointed out that Wade Roos, the goofball who's the president, appointed by the governor from McNeese State, that they are insinuating that by him saying nothing, I said he's still hiding in his basement. That is a lack of institutional control. The same for Verge Asbury, the silent athletic director down there who has just been nothing but MIA. The league does not like that. And remember, this isn't a bunch of football coaches voting and deciding. These are chancellors and presidents. These are highly educated people who take their role as a leader of a university very seriously, and especially the stewardship of the football program. I had many people, and I normally don't go back, but when I said what I did Saturday morning about 15 presidents would have voted to kick LSU out, some of you may have seen it or read about it online, I had a number of people say, why did you say that? I mean, it's first day of the football season. I said it because that's what I was hearing from a lot of people who are in a position to know. So this is an extremely serious situation. I know that we love the games, but I said yesterday all day long how impressed I was with LSU on the field, what is going on off the field down there, the fact that they have, even though Kiffin said, I'm not going to play them, he has not said anything about whether he would play them in the future, like this weekend, even though that judge ruled. So a lot of serious things happening right now between the league and the Renegades administration at LSU. Renegade until proven otherwise. Let's check in now with Agent C in Tennessee.
1: Hey, Paul, good afternoon. Thank you for taking my call.
0: Thank you.
1: Couple of things. First, I want to announce that I'll be representing Furman and Sewanee in their applications to rejoin the SEC in the event a position opens up.
0: Well, you got the job. There will be, I had somebody say, well, what does it mean if LSU gets kicked out? Well, first of all, you would hope that LSU's administration, would decide to do something on their own without waiting for Jeff Landry to tell them what to do. But if they don't, then they'll get kicked out, I promise you.
1: No doubt. About the LSU-SEC situation, I think Blake used exactly the right phrase. And this is the first real test of self-governance, and I think it shows just how necessary that self-governance is. The SEC is important, Paul. They're trying to establish, they have the authority to enforce its own rules, and we just are not going to be able to run college football through the courts. It's just not sustainable.
0: No, it's not, I'm as excited as about the season as you are and everybody watching or listening right now. If you're one of the adults, as opposed to the kindergarten kids running LSU, you have to be serious, and you have to take it seriously. And I had somebody tell me today that, it sounds grave, and all kinds of rumors are flying around, and everybody's got a source who thinks they know what they're talking about. I promise you, nobody knows. But you don't do that. You're going. The SEC is going into federal court tomorrow at 1:00. Now the judge may help them out. This judge is capable of issuing an injunction stopping or overriding what has already been done in the kangaroo courts of the island country of Louisiana. But if that doesn't happen, then this is going to have to be resolved between the president of LSU and the other 15 of the SEC.
1: It's just nuts, Paul. I told a friend this morning, I said, if you had told me 5 years ago that this is what we would be talking about, you know, I would have submitted you to a mental institution. I mean, this is just insane. So, hey, listen, you guys have a great trip up to Lexington. It's just up the road from me, and that's a great city. So you guys have a great trip up there. As always, thanks for taking my call, Paul.
0: Thank you very, very much. Let me check in with Judge John in Tennessee.
2: Hey, Paul. I believe LSU's bluffing. I believe SEC called their bluff. I believe that's about all we'll hear about it. LSU won't take that risk, in my opinion. But I called because I think Tennessee has gotten too little attention on your show and on ESPN.
0: John, let me interrupt you, and then I'll be quiet. I mean, I understand everybody's frustration. If you're a Tennessee fan, if you're a Florida fan, if you're an Auburn fan, but you have to understand that, you know, we don't divide this up like a birthday cake. When Tennessee plays a legitimate team, we'll have a better reading. And I don't think they're even playing. They're playing a decent team this week, not a great team, but. We will know soon, but right now, off of one game, there's only so much you can say. It's all yours, Judge.
2: Well, you can say a freshman quarterback played like he had plenty of experience and lots of ability.
0: True.
2: And as we all know, the quarterback has so much to do with winning and losing. And everybody was worried about playing that freshman quarterback. Now, he played against Furman, but he didn't make hardly any mistakes. His passing was good, and his running was even better. So we've got a lot to look forward to, I think, in Tennessee.
0: Well, I think you're right about that, Judge. G is up next in Atlanta.
3: Hey, thanks, Paul, for taking my call. Okay, Paul, you know, they just say for sakes that the SEC and the other teams in the SEC get LSU to overheat hole. Where would that team come to replace them? Would it be another team out of the state of Texas, say SMU or Texas Tech or TCU or Baylor?
0: We're talking about a very complex situation. We're in the middle of the season. I think the odds are. First of all, we shouldn't be where we are today. If you had a responsible athletic director, which LSU does not, if you had a responsible president, which LSU has not proven to have, I mean, what you have is a banana republic down there. But I don't think the fans of LSU are going to encourage the school to say, screw the SEC, we can make it on our own. This is the best team LSU has had in 7 years. Let the season play out and leave all the shenanigans for the clowns in the circus.
3: And you know, Paul, and I was talking to somebody last night when I was listening to the SMU and Florida State game, when I was telling him, do you not remember SMU back in the 80s with Myers, Coach Myers? And I said, that school got plenty of money down there. And I told him, I said, they technically, when it comes to NIL money, they're one of the top schools in the ACC because they can hang them there with the Texas Tech.
0: Oh, no. SMU is, it's interesting. A couple of years ago, remember, G, when FSU and Clemson were throwing a fit that they were too good for the ACC? I mean, they're the ugly ducklings right now in the ACC, and Miami and SMU are the stars. Hey, thank you for the call. Really do appreciate it. Justin is in St. Louis. Hello, Justin. Good afternoon. Justin, you're on the air. Go right ahead.
4: Hey, how you doing, Mr. Paul?
0: We're doing great.
4: All right. How you doing today? Hey, man, first of all, I want to say something, man. I was a big fan of you for a long time until the 2023 season. I'm a Florida State diehard. The 2023 season, I believe that you and Stephen A. Smith, which is my boy also, I had a bone to pick with y'all because I felt like y'all had discouraged the college football playoff committee to stop us from going and playing in the college football playoffs that year. And I just wanted to know, like, why? Just because we lost Jordan Travis, I still feel like we still had enough defense to, compete in the playoffs that year. And y'all didn't feel like that. Y'all felt different. And I'm just wondering, like, I don't understand. We still had Trey Benson playing, active, Keon Coleman. We had Wilson, Douglas. We had on defense, we had Burst. What was his name? That played beside him, Fisk. Then we had Deloach. And I felt like that, so what's your take on the game last night?
0: Justin, listen, I appreciate you being upset, but you had an opportunity to show you had a football program in the Orange Bowl, and you got run over by Georgia about 66-3 or something. And you haven't won a game since, so don't bother me anymore about 2003, okay? We'll take a short break. We are coming back with more right after this.
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0: Let's get stuck with a couple of schools with a guy that is now covering LSU. So I think you probably can take a guess. That's where we will begin. The stock report, Auburn is good. SEC haters. Auburn's down. I'm sorry. I was reading the wrong sign. You know, I don't really understand Marler language. So, Marler, we'll get to all that nonsense in a minute.
1: Yeah.
0: You're a Louisiana boy now, covering mm-hmm. that part of the Republic of Louisiana, or I don't even know what it should be called. But tell me what it is like to be in Louisiana right now, just hours before the SEC kicks you out of the league.
1: Paul, I get a text from Danny Brams today, and I just assumed, listen, this is Paul checking in to see where his wedding invite is, because we talked in Tampa. You said you were coming. We got to get that in the mail. Maybe Paul's reaching out to make sure I'm coming over for Mahjong Wednesdays that we do every Wednesday together. No, it was about Kiffin. And yet again, every day I think that we will have some normalcy, and we're going to talk about football, and we're going to do something along the lines of what we were hoping to do for 9 long months of the offseason. And it just gets crazier and crazier. And what it reminds me of is it's two things. It's that meme where the mom is looking at her kid in the back seat going, "Hey, can you just be normal?" And then it's just a kid screaming at the top of his lungs. Like, that's basically LSU in the state of Louisiana. And then the other thing with the SEC and the LSU, it's like that scene from The Other Guys where they're going to do good cop, bad cop, but it just becomes bad cop, bad cop. And they're both just screaming at each other. We've lost the plot. I don't know how we got here. It is shocking to me that this is where we're at. But I also think, like you said, I don't know if it's that far-fetched that the vote will go through.
0: I mean, have you, listen, I know it's early in the day, but has LSU reached out to any other conferences? Or what would be your favorite conference to get in if you had to choose?
1: Oh, the ACC. You win every year.
0: Yeah.
1: I mean, they don't really understand what coasts are in that league anyway. So I think they would look at LSU and be like, yeah, that'll work. There's a coast on the Mississippi, I guess, right? We could just use that. So, it is shocking to me. It's a charter member of the SEC. I think we're in year 93 of the league. So them leaving would be really, really shocking. I do think that I thought this was a game of chicken for a really long time. I thought this was just a weird back and forth where you're trying to push buttons to kind of push, I wouldn't say an agenda, but, kind of make some advancements and figure out like a foothold in something that would be big picture. Like, is this where we're going to draw the line? Or is this where we're going to decide what a pro athlete is, or a college athlete is, or amateurism, or whatever? And it feels like we've gotten way past that line.
0: Well, but I'm not arguing for the SEC. They got better lawyers than what sits here. But would you? Wouldn't it be simple if we found the president of LSU? I saw a video of him dancing on the field Saturday. He's a good dancer, by the way, for someone of his age. I don't know the athletic director there. I've seen him on TV. I'm assuming he comes out more than every Groundhog Day. So, I mean, if either one of them said something like, we have found a home for these pro players down at McNeese or Louisiana Tech, and they can play Saturday night for Tech, but they can't play for us, and I think the situation would probably be resolved quickly.
1: So in that part, I would push back on a little bit, just because the fact that, I assumed with all the hoopla we had last week and all the court stuff that was going on and just a wild, wild week down here in Baton Rouge, I just kind of assumed that after that was over and they didn't roster the players, great dancer, just a great dancer. Look at the hips, Paul. I mean, but
0: I like the jeans and the boots. So there's something I like about this empty suit president of yours.
1: I love it. But I do think the idea that I thought I was going to slow down when I saw that they didn't roster the players, it kind of felt like that was going to be the end of it. And if I'm being honest, maybe it's more me hoping than thinking it's what should be the actual answer.
0: Let me answer that. And it's fair. I think everybody did, by the way. But the problem is there was something left unresolved. And, you read the same complaint I did. But when Kiffin made that crack, it wasn't only the crack. It was the fact that the guy, the breakdancer that we just witnessed on his own X account, has yet to make a public comment agreeing with the league's position. And I know people scoffed at me Saturday morning. Why are you trying to rain on Lane Kiffin's parade? Right. But I wasn't. I was representing what I believe to be very good information, which I think has now been confirmed, that 15 presidents are willing and ready to do something. And meanwhile, the other president, he's dancing and proud of it by sending it out on his social media account.
1: Yeah, as somebody that's lost four Twitter accounts, I don't know if I'm the one that should be educating anybody on the optics and what you should be doing for your social media. I will tell you, was shocked to see the timing of that. I was shocked to see the timing of it. And I think what you're saying is a good point, because at some point, a lot of us, what we're really asking for here is not who's right or wrong or whatever. It's for somebody to be the adult in the room. And to see this many adults in such positions of power, and I'll say for both sides, but I will also say that I don't think you're wrong. I think that if this whole thing goes away and you can get back to focusing on a team that just beat Clemson 51-10 and that might have what it takes to get you back to a national championship game, which is what you hired this guy to do in the first place. You didn't hire him for the off-field antics. You hired him to go win you football games, and you were okay with the off-field antics. And for that part, it's like, if it really goes away, if you just go out and put out a tweet and put it on, don't do the Big Ten font that they did with that weird 1980s sci-fi thriller thing they did explaining that rule in the Michigan game. But if you just put out a graphic saying, hey, we were wrong, sorry, blah, blah, blah, and this all goes away, I don't know what's stopping you from doing that. I have Canva open right now on my computer. I'll whip it up for you. We can put it in ChatGPT to say, hey, now we can go focus on Louisiana Tech or whatever else and move on from this. Again, it goes back to, I think, having some sort of adult in the room. And I will say on both sides, but at the same time, it's like, I don't know why this has been so difficult for anyone to back down. Because you're right. Like, this is...
0: It's so easy for me to respond to you because I'm not there. And I watched the Kiffin show from a distance. And I saw what he said yesterday. And it was humorous. I mean, I was glad he said that when he was talking about me, because there is no animus. Kiffin is an entertainer, and I'm all here for that. But there is a bigger responsibility. By the way, I don't know why I'm telling you all this, because you're not in charge.
1: No, not yet. Who knows?
0: But
1: in a couple weeks. I got like 18 jobs right now, Paul. I mean, like, we could add another side gig.
0: What else did you see in the SEC? I think that would be a better place to go than why Wade Roos has been a complete disaster as president of LSU.
1: Well, I'm not going to respond to that, but I will.
0: I really don't need you to. But answer my question.
1: So Auburn Jesus is back, which is good. Put that in the stock report that we talked about earlier. I thought it was really awesome to see some of the new faces around the league all have success. I know Byron Brown struggled. I don't think in big picture it's that big of a concern. I think he'll be okay. Alex Golish, I think, is the guy that you want at Auburn if you're an Auburn person. I know they barely won that game. I know the optics of it weren't great. You wanted to go in there and win. They were a touchdown favorite, blah, blah, blah. I do think there's a very good point. My buddy Zach Blackerby said the same thing. I think Bratton said the same thing, which was if last year's Auburn team was, in place this year, like, they would have lost that game. I think they would have found a way to do that. So I thought it was a good win, all things considered. But the new faces around the league I thought was really, really impressive. And not just with the LSU Charlie Weiss thing, the offensive coordinator here. Buster Faulkner, obviously, making John Summerall look like a genius, making him that hire. And a lot of it, too, Kendall Briles at South Carolina. I mean, you talk about 57 points and 645 yards, the most they've had under the Shane Beamer era, which was awesome. A lot of that also coming at places where it's like, that's you don't want to just see. It's not the fact that they just had a lot of points on the scoreboard and a lot of yards in the stat sheet. It's that those are places that really, really struggle to do things very simply like that, like a season ago or the past couple seasons, not being able to run the football, not being able to put up points, not being able to be, ahead of the chains or converting third downs. And you saw a lot of the new coordinators, new hires, and some of the new quarterbacks as well. And it kind of put an end to that. I thought there was a lot to like from the new faces around the league.
0: Chris Marler, appreciate it very much. As we head to the break right now, more of your phone calls straight ahead. We got other guests. We've been a busy, it's been a busy show so far with the breaking news. Vince Young, Blake Topmeyer, we are coming right back.
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0: We are back. Busy afternoon, and Birdman next.
1: Hey, Bo, if LSU gets kicked out of this conference, how long do you think it'll be? Do they get to play the rest of the year, or they kick them out right then? And will the SEC lose a lot of money if they get kicked out?
0: You know, Birdman, I think you've asked some legitimately good questions, which I don't think anybody has any answers. I asked somebody earlier today, like, what is going to happen Thursday at this meeting? And the person said, we really don't know yet. There's so many moving parts. I think the one thing we haven't talked about is this court hearing tomorrow. And I think there is a hope from some that maybe this judge will see and hear enough to stop the Louisiana hearing, the Louisiana verdict. So that would at least temporarily put an end to this. But that doesn't solve the problem. You still have this rogue university until proven otherwise.
1: You got that. One other question for you. When's the last time Alabama was just 10-point favorite over Kentucky?
0: I don't know the answer, but we will get you the answer. How about that? Paul is up next in Louisiana.
1: I appreciate it. Have a good day.
0: Paul up next. Good afternoon.
2: Hey, Paul. Thanks for taking my call.
0: What I'm asking
2: about, this is just about football, allegedly playing professional players in college, not any other sport in the SEC?
0: No, Paul, this is not about anything other than an SEC mandate that came down 2 weeks ago that stipulates very specifically and explicitly that the league does not tolerate this, and doesn't matter whether a soccer player competed the other day or somebody is on a practice field, they're simply not going to allow you to have these people on your roster.
2: Well, but they've already done it. The SEC has done it.
0: No, Paul, I'm well aware of that. But I'm trying to make the argument that it is a new rule that went into effect when 16 presidents voted to give the commissioner total authority, and then the next day they issued what the penalties would be. So, again, we don't need to turn this into a court case on the show, but I'm well aware of what. And by the way, that's what the Supreme Court is all about. It's about precedents, and in this case, I mean, I understand the argument. It happened before. It's happening here. Why? Well, that no longer is valid once the conference made this rule.

0: to dismissal, and you show up the next day with a mustache, and they pull you down to HR, but you say, well, but it was okay until yesterday. Well, it's not okay today.
1: Okay, I follow that. But preceding what the SEC did, the NCAA changed the rule for five-year players to get their full thing 60 days after the draft. And see, that right there precedes everything what the SEC did. So really, the NCAA, if they would have just got their crap together and done it in January at the end of the season, it would have, all these players that really wanted to keep playing had nowhere to do, so they had to go sign up for the draft. But see, the guys that are coming didn't even play pro ball. Some of them didn't even play at all.
0: No, Paul, listen, I'm aware of that, please. And I agree with you. The NCAA should have done it, but we don't need to talk about the incompetence of that organization. And it's
1: a fair argument.
0: I would have much rather been the judge for the players down there in Louisiana the other day than the lawyers. I would rather have been the lawyer for the players than the lawyer for the SEC. But it's gone into a different realm now,
1: Sankey just laid down the law, and now LSU.
0: Let me make it clear. It is not. Greg Sankey is the commissioner of the SEC, and he reports to 16 presidents. They hire him and determine his future. So he was given the authority by the people that run the league, and those are the 16 presidents.
1: Right. I hear you. All right. Well, look, thank you for taking my call, and you have a good day.
0: Thank you. And by the way, I want to make it clear, everybody's saying this is what is new is the complete and total authority, but the rule apparently has been in effect for how long? Almost 100 years. So so I was incorrect in the conversation there, because everybody, what is new is the fact that the league has addressed it again, and that is a big development here. Let me check in next with Sid in Baltimore. Hey, Sid, go right ahead.
2: Hi, Paul. I have gone back to school, and we have an assignment in history class every week now called Current Events, and we have to write about something that is currently going on. And last week I wrote about the situation with LSU bringing in NFL players, but now I'm writing about this week the fact that LSU might be kicked out of their own conference. And I'm kind of wondering where this has been all along and what made them suddenly bring this option to the table.
0: Well, it's been brought to the table, number one, because of this new NCAA rule, and the fact that the NCAA should have just gone ahead and granted everybody the freedom if you have one more year of eligibility, even if you've gone around the world and played for professional teams or in this country, you would be allowed to do it. That would have been the simple thing, and frankly, nobody really would have cared. It may have looked, because they're in college athletics today, Sid, it's not as if a player who was on a roster is all that different than somebody making $6 million a year, other than one played for or was on a roster of an NFL club, and the other one is supposedly a student athlete. I mean, the hypocrisy of all of this is interesting, but every organization has to implement has the ability to implement its own rules, and that's what I think a lot of people are forgetting, especially the people who run the state of Louisiana and the people who run the university in Baton Rouge.
2: Yeah, and Paul, I just want to say one more thing. You wouldn't believe the amount of questions that I got from people last week on this assignment, from people that don't watch college sports, that even know that the fact that people coming from pro leagues is not right. So I feel like it really shows right now that they're finally making the move. And in the ESPN article that I'm reading, it says that the SEC is not expected to take such action, but it's showing the seriousness of the league. I'm wondering if that's true, and then how serious is
0: Well,
2: ever
0: said, listen,
2: see
0: I don't think anybody, if you

0: Right. I mean, you're obviously young and you're reading and learning, but you find a conflict, whether it's a war, whether it's a negotiation, whether it's a dispute, and in among normal people, you try to find a resolution. They call it an off-ramp. They call it whatever you want to call it. I don't think the SEC really wants to kick LSU out of the league.
1: I don't either.
0: But I also think the SEC, with the exception of LSU, is so upset right now, not only the fact that the president has not said a single word since voting for giving the commissioner the power to institute these penalties, which he abstained the next day, or the athletic director. And you have the head football coach who said after the game that he hasn't made up his mind yet what he's going to do about the players on his team that didn't play but still could play. And then his line on television that, can you imagine how good we would be with pro players? That's an indicator that we are still considering it. So that's really where it is. And if the university put out a statement today and said, we have instructed our head football coach, Lane Kiffin, that these players are no longer able to stay on our campus as athletes, then the conversation ends right there. The SEC is not saying we forbid you guys from playing football. They're just saying we forbid you from playing football at LSU. Quick break, more to come right after this.
2: Here's the deal. The government is over $38 trillion in debt, which means the IRS isn't slowing down. And the tax code is complex and unforgiving. So it's not surprising if you're one of the millions of Americans that owe back taxes to the IRS. 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

0: Can't wait to get to Lexington this weekend. Chris is up next, Mountain Brook. Chris, you there?
1: Yes, sir.
0: You're on the air.
1: Okay. Sorry, Paul. I couldn't hear you there for a minute. Thanks for taking my call, Paul. Paul, do you ever feel like, not just to your listeners, but to other people in the industry, do you ever feel like saying, I told you so? I mean, for all the firestorm and social media blow up that your comments on SEC Nation caused on Saturday, and then the SEC to do what they did today, do you think maybe you had or knew a little bit about what you were talking about there?
0: Chris, to me, when let me explain it this way. Do you remember Richard Scrushy?
1: I do.
0: I wondered if you did. I had an experience when Mike Wallace was coming down to do a profile of him for 60 Minutes, and they were going to interview me.
1: Yes,
0: and
1: I remember well.
0: I have a feeling you do. The producer he came in a day early. I mean, Mike Wallace at the time was the biggest name in news history. And the producer just said, is there anything else we don't know? And I said, well, yeah, you know, I do. And I started going through my resume with him. And he said, Paul,
1: yes.
0: we wouldn't be here if we didn't know who you were. This is 60 Minutes. The point being that when I say something like that on national television, and I make it as strongly veiled as I did, I'm supposed to know what I'm talking about.
1: Well, that's what there's the blow up that was like, I can't believe they're just trying to get headlines. I'm like, no. I mean, that was a very specific comment. I mean, you had a lot around it, but it was a very specific comment to what you thought was going to happen.
0: But here's the problem, Chris, because you got on the other channel, you got everybody embracing Kiffin and hugging him. He just announced he's
1: he did the right thing. He didn't put
0: well. So, but the college. Oh, it's also the first Saturday of the college football season, and fans are expecting X's and O's. They're not expecting a bespeckled, aging former columnist turned talk show host to issue a stern warning about everybody's favorite play toy.
1: Paul, let me ask you this along the same lines. What is it that LSU has to do within the next 48 hours, really 36 hours, to get themselves out of the jam they have put themselves in?
0: Well, I don't think it's complicated at all. Okay. They currently have players on their roster. I don't know if they're not on their roster, not on their game roster, but they're part of the program who in the eyes of the SEC, if they come near a game, are going to be violating the SEC rules. The fact that the coach is still saber-rattling with the SEC in spite of everything, and the fact that the university has shown no institutional control whatsoever, that's what concerns the other 15 presidents.
1: Well, and I mean, Lane does, in most any case, he doesn't do anything to help himself out by what he said Saturday.
0: No.
1: But Paul, I was listening to our good buddy Pat Smith earlier today, and he had a gentleman on from Horns 24/7, Eric Henry. And Pat was a great interviewer, as you know. He asked him a specific question. He said, here's where we are. If the president of Texas goes into that room on Thursday, what is he going to vote? What would he vote if they come down to a vote? And he said he thought he would vote no, not to expel them, because he didn't want to have to be caught in the room holding the bloody knife. And I'm like, well, he wouldn't be holding, he'd be holding the bloody knife that Texas, I mean, that LSU stabbed themselves with.
0: Chris, so I don't need to repeat what I said the other day. When I said Saturday morning at 10:05, 15 presidents would vote, the same 15 would vote to get rid of LSU if given the opportunity.
1: Thanks for the information, Paul. Great to talk to you.
0: Thank you.
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0: Welcome back. Much more to come on the LSU situation, but the fact that that is such a massive story, it has taken us 2 hours to get into what should most days have been the biggest story of the day. That's one of the biggest coaches in college football, Dabo Swinney, chastising Chapel Fowler, who's an outstanding young reporter. He is the son of the longtime columnist in Charlotte, and it comes after Sam Newman wrote a piece earlier today. Sam Newman was awful announcing. He's got a great podcast with one of his colleagues that absolutely is the best on broadcasting in the industry. And he went on, as you can read the statement, he once covered Dabo Swinney, and certainly all of us trying to figure out what is happening in the upstate. His headline, as media vultures circle, Dabo Swinney only has himself to blame. Sam, thank you very, very much. Well, great to see you. I feel like I know you since I've sat around before the show many times watching you and your cohort's podcast, which comes on right as we're getting ready to come on. Good afternoon. Before we even get all that, I am curious just about the conversation about media nowadays. Your site is dedicated to it. Talk a little bit about what you do there and your podcast, which is heard by many, many people, but mostly people in the industry want to know what you say about them.
1: Yeah, so I am one of our senior editors over at Awful Announcing. One of our lead guys there, and covering the media is really interesting. Not something I ever thought I would do, but as you know, Paul, as you probably see, the amount of people that have interest in stuff that goes on sports media just surprises me each and every day. But on our podcast, we have a weekly one. We have two podcasts, actually. We have the Awful Announcing podcast, which is more interview-based with Brandon Contis. And then Monday, Wednesday, Friday, we have the Play-by-Play, which is on from 2 Eastern. And Brandon Clean, who you alluded to, is my colleague. He hosts all 3 days, and I'm on with him on Monday and kind of talk all things sports media. But yeah, really, really neat beat to cover and a little different from what I was doing before.
0: So let me talk first about what you were doing, because you grew up in that area and covered Clemson. Being around Dabo, there was a time when there was about as good a beat as you could have in college football.
1: Yeah, so I graduated from Temple University in 2021, and June 21, I was in Clemson and stayed there until 2022. So kind of saw the end of it, right? The Cheez-It Bowl with Brent Venables and Tony Elliott. So I was there for the final season and then the continuation midway through the 2022 season. And recruiting was my main beat, but I was at every presser every week. I was at most games. You know, got to know the program very well, especially from a recruiting standpoint, which can speak to a lot of that, because I know made relationships with a lot of the players who are now on the team, who are on the team now or who have since graduated. But yeah, no, I spent 16 months and felt like I got a good feel for a lot down there. As I mentioned in the column, didn't really get to know Dabo that too well personally, but you kind of understand who he is as a person, what he's getting at when you spend the, you know, those weekly in-person press conference sessions with him.
0: It's interesting, Sam. I've known him for a long time and always had great respect for him. But once things started to turn, you start seeing somebody. And what we have seen the last couple of years, and I'm not trying to act like Tyler from Spartanburg, but what happened today was pretty astonishing. It was a legitimate. I mean, I don't know how you couldn't expect what was to come. I doubt seriously that Dabo Swinney was in a dark hole somewhere yesterday morning as he was literally roasted from Hudson Square in New York City for 4 consecutive hours. But he apparently was when a young reporter asked what you would have done or anybody would have done, like, can you react to what is going on?
1: Yeah, it was a very fair question. And I think, honestly, if you look at the way that he answered it, that I can't answer this question until the end of the season and leave it at that, we've been like, all right, okay, that's fine. He's not going to throw his players under the bus. They still have a whole season to play, whether anybody believes in them or not. But when he gets into the part of did you play football, it kind of starts to look at, okay, the cracks, we see the cracks here, because at that point we're not really having the conversation about the roster. He's really taking this as criticism at him, and it almost sometimes feels like he feels like he's above that just because of what he's accomplished. But I know Chapel personally. I think he asked a pretty astute question. I think everybody in the country is wondering the question about their roster construction. And, you know, he had a chance to answer that pretty plainly, and instead he kind of chose the road that not many other coaches would probably take in a situation. And, you know, as he's done countless times now since – I guess what we want to say 2021 just doubled and tripled and quadrupled down into kind of just being who he is.
0: And Sam, he got so, you know, he said it's one game. I mean, he was back to being defensive Dabo Swinney, which he has made a living at as his career has completely spun out of control. And then he went to another rung, which we've all heard before. Did you play football? That is something that I have sat on panels before. We saw the whole thing a couple of months ago with with one of my colleagues at ESPN when that blew up. Who by the way, Peter Schrager has now done fairly well, and the other guy hasn't. But it is just because it plays to every bro in America. Like, I played football and you didn't. You have no idea what you're talking about.
1: Yeah, but also we all watched what happened in Baton Rouge on Saturday night, to where you don't really have to have played football to know that the way that they played was unacceptable. And the way that they played, they look like a team like a Western Michigan should look against LSU. And that's not the standard that's upheld here in the upstate of South Carolina. And granted, we can make the argument that maybe even Western Michigan would have looked better than Clemson did, but that's neither here nor there. I think, like you said, Paul, just the fact that he's kind of going and reaching to those depths and not really even willing to have kind of an argument in that sense. And it's not like he needs to really devolve to Chapel how Clemson went about constructing their roster, but it's a fair question when they didn't look like they belonged on the same field as LSU the entire game. So when you resort to the kind of, well, you didn't play, it doesn't really do much for anybody there, because a lot of people who didn't play watched what happened on Saturday night.
0: I mean, I don't know Chapel, but I know his dad very well, having lived in Charlotte for 13 years, and I know you're from that area as well. I think a fair question would have also been, a number of people called for your firing yesterday on ESPN. What would your reaction be to that? I thought Chapel was really being respectful of who the guy is and what he's done just by bringing it up.
1: Yeah, I mean, I also gives him an opportunity to tell his side of things, right? We know Clemson does not necessarily spend at the level of these other schools. And of course, they don't spend like an LSU. And Dabo's kind of sold his program on being a developmental program where he can take these high school prospects, where he can take the Grady Jarretts and make them into some of the best players in the country. He's not doing that anymore, right? We're not really seeing that with the high school development side of things, where even using the transfer portal at this point to supplement the roster isn't good enough. So I think it's a completely fair question. And it also would have allowed him to kind of explain, you know, maybe why we're not seeing certain things click right away. Because again, like they brought in, I want to say 10 transfers and it still had a big high school class. Well, if you're a program who is still recruiting at elite level high school wise, and you thought you needed to bring in, you know, 10 transfers to kind of help smooth some of that over, why are we not seeing at least a team be competitive? And you can't really make the argument of, oh, well, you know, we haven't had time to gel together, because LSU, did they have any time, really? I mean, this was a team that was put together on a whim, really, by Lane Kiffin and, you know, finding numerous parts from the transfer portal, and they look like the best team in the country on Saturday.
0: Listen, I want to have you back soon to talk about Lane Kiffin and the media coverage of him, but I don't want to digress, because you have a lot of expertise in the media, but you also are familiar with Clemson and that program. So knowing that environment, having lived there, I think you still live in that vicinity? Is that?
1: Yeah, I'm in Greenville. I'm still in the upstate.
0: Well, yeah, I mean, you're right there where you make the turn. And how would you describe just what you hear on the street, at the gym, at the coffee shops, in relation to Clemson fans who have defended Dabo against the villains on ESPN and those who sit behind this microphone for some time? What are they saying now?
1: Well, I think it's kind of gotten stale, right? They were willing to kind of take some of these punches that were thrown at the program because of we have these two national championships to hold back on, and that there's trust that this is a person who has had their back against the wall before and can turn things around. But I think that the fan base has kind of gotten tired, and that's what I've really felt and heard. My fiance's father is a big Clemson fan. He's a Clemson graduate. And just speaking with him the other day, we talked about how, you know, some of this generation of Clemson fans can be a little bit spoiled in the sense that, like, hey, they got two national championships, and he raised the expectations here. And it's funny how that we changed that conversation almost immediately to this can no longer be what we're dealing with here at Clemson, because he raised the expectations at Clemson, right? And they're not meeting the expectations that have been raised. So it's interesting because he's revered as a legend in Clemson, and he's been revered as somebody who you couldn't really challenge. But now that kind of push has come to shove, and that he is no longer this invincible force that can just kind of snap his fingers and really hope that he can, you know, change the tide and be kind of that outlier in the college football world, I think you kind of just come to the conclusion that a lot of people around here are kind of sick and tired of it. And last year, when there were calls for his job, people kind of there was a lot of pushback from the fan base, because how were you going to do better than that? How are you going to get somebody to come in here and buy into Clemson the way that Dabo Swinney has? Because it's a different environment if you haven't been here before. And you have to really buy into being willing, you know, to live here and really buy into the program. But we've kind of been past that conversation now. The people around here are no longer saying, how are we going to do better? And kind of like, when can we get him out of town next?
0: Yeah, and I think the exit question, Sam, and I really do appreciate this, the buyout's somewhere around $60 million, and that's an enormous amount of money. But the better question, I think, to be asked is, can Clemson afford to keep him?
1: I don't know if they can afford to fire him or afford to keep him at this point. It's a really tough situation. I mean, I'm sure you've talked about it on your show, Paul, how he said, you know, if you want to get, all I've done is win here. You can get rid of me, I'll go somewhere else. I quite honestly think he will go somewhere else if Clemson does fire him, because he has that stubbornness to him where he wants to prove people wrong. But I don't know if Clemson can keep affording to go down this route. I mean, as was kind of mentioned, I believe, you know, the roster that they had last year was one of the better rosters that they've had this decade, and they still went 7-6, and they got embarrassed by a team with an interim coach in the Pinstripe Bowl. So it's no longer about whether we think that Dabo is going to turn the tide here, because I don't think that's going to happen. I think everybody that kind of died in Baton Rouge. It died the minute that Christopher Vezina probably threw the pick six. The game was over then. Yeah, so I don't really necessarily think Clemson can afford to bring him back. I don't know if they can afford to fire him, but I know that if it's actually cheaper for them to fire him right now, because it would be $57 million at the buyout, and then it would raise to $60 million by the end of, by 2027. So they're in a tough spot, but I think the athletic department has to understand that, like, the fan base isn't going to put up with this. Like, say they, for whatever reason, turn it around and look a lot different, and they go 9-3. Obviously, he's going to keep his job, right? But now we're going to be going on the back and forth of will they, won't they with it. And at some point, they're just going to have to decide whether this is the future they want to live, where he's raised the expectations here and he's no longer able to meet them.
0: You know, you got a new president. That always plays into these factors. The other president, Clemens, was highly respected. They'd been there a long time. My final point, though, Sam, is I suggested, not that he's listening to me, that maybe he should go out and get another job. But the problem is, if any AD watched that game Saturday night, and I have a feeling they all either did or heard about it, who would hire him?
1: That's a great question. I mean, you're probably looking at lower level Power Four schools or a group of six that might want to make a splash at that point, which is a fall from grace at that point. And if you're Dabo Swinney, do you really want to take that much of not even a lateral move? I mean, it's a much of a downgrade at this point. So, or do you want? And you've mentioned this before. Do you want to just go take a job on TV at that point? I think he'd be great at TV. I don't know if necessarily he wants to do it, but he would not be coaching. I just throw out insert Big Ten or SEC team. That just wouldn't happen.
0: Sam, I don't want to do your job because you do it so well, but he would be a lot better than what I saw last night from Jimbo Fisher, I promise you. great to have you on. I hope you'll come back. Sam, thank you very much. Sam Newman from Awful Announcing, just an outstanding job there. We'll take a short break and be right back.
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0: We are back here, and Long is on.
1: And they were singing, bye-bye, LSU. Good afternoon, Paul. Hope you're doing well.
0: I am. Thank you.
1: Paul, I would just like to thank LSU very much for making Dabo Swinney wish that he was in prison with his brother instead of Baton Rouge on Saturday night. I really appreciate that. And yesterday, it was good to hear from JD. I don't know if you heard in the background, Paul, but when JD called, there was a woman. So I'm guessing that he's gotten back with his sister. So I think we all should congratulate him on that.
0: That's great,
1: Paul,
0: to know.
1: This was an interesting... I'm sorry, go ahead.
0: I said that was great to know. I was worried about that relationship.
1: I mean, after the prom and, you know, he made her pay at Red Lobster at the prom. I mean, you just don't do that. But anyhow, that's neither here nor there.
0: No.
1: It was great to hear from the Tulsa Teletubby Queen. Paul, he asked you yesterday, Paul, do you know what made me sick to my stomach on Saturday night? And when he asked the question, I thought to myself, I don't know, Brian, the 11 pizzas you ate? Or could it possibly be that you finally listened to one of your calls?
0: I feel like Ed McMahon here.
1: Sir?
0: I'm just talking to myself. Don't worry about me.
1: So am I. So we're in the same boat. And then obviously, oh, God, I'm so glad this young lady's back. Billy, I sit to pee. He made a reference of, I don't know, if it's something Kiffin said about you, about rat poisoning, or you're the king of rat poison. Hey, Billy P, you know what I want you to be the king of? Ingesting rat poison. Try it. I think you'll love it. I really, really, really do. And then, Paul, I just had two more points. You're familiar with Chia Pets, correct?
0: Yes, of course.
1: Who's not? On their commercial, you know, I think it's like kids playing with them, watering them, blah, blah, blah. And they have this kind of catchy, jingle. You know, it's like... Chia. The next time that Dylan calls in from wherever he is in Trailer, Alabama, can you introduce him? And here's Dylan. Please, Dylan, take a breath. Don't lay off the Winstons, whatever. And then finally, Paul, what a great game between Auburn and Baylor. AJ, congratulations. I know you were sweating bullets on the two-point conversion because you were so worried that they might go underneath the hood and take a replay of it. Take care, Paul. You're doing a great job.
0: Thank you. He mentioned a couple of people, including Brian in Tulsa.
2: Hey, Long, the next time you mention my name, I'm going to whoop your ass like Oklahoma did at UTEP. So take my name out of your mouth, pal, and shut up. And by the way,
0: Listen. We don't need violence on this show. We're all peace loving people.
2: I know, Paul, but he really needs to quit mentioning about that stupid little cartoon crew because that's just getting as old as his pathetic phone calls. I mean, Paul, his calls were worse than Clemson's performance on Saturday. And speaking of Saturday, Paul, how about this embarrassing thing about Michigan fans storming the field? Oh, we beat Western Michigan. Let's storm the field. Hey, you know how much that made you look like idiots, Michigan? It just made you look as worse, made you look as bad as a long phone call. And also, Paul, what I really called about was nobody talked about the game on Friday night, but Paul, I'm going to say what impressed me with Oklahoma is not just their complete game that they played, but Paul, what really impressed me the most about that game was how improved that the tight end spot has been for Oklahoma. They haven't had a good tight end in a while. The running game looked really good.
0: Appreciate the call, Brian. We're up against the break. We still have 90 minutes remaining, and we are coming right back. 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

0: Jake Buck, the former tight end. Michigan was a big favorite a week ago. Now they're not. Everything that could go wrong other than the final outcome, and even that's being disputed right now, now by the MAC commissioner, who claimed, after saying he was okay with it, now he wants the Supreme Court to get in, or somebody. Jay, good to see you. Thank you for making time for us.
1: Yeah, thanks for having me on, Paul. Perfect timing.
0: Yeah, you know, listen, I was outraged until the MAC commissioner now comes in after saying he was okay with the result. I thought that was really nice. I mean, it's so chaotic. Listen, you have followed this. You're very close to the program. And before we get into the game, which I really do want to do, just your take on everything that happened in the final couple of seconds and afterwards.
1: Well, I just find it funny that week one was supposed to be kind of a sleepy weekend. It was supposed to be week two with all the drama and the big games, but that's college football for you. It's what we love about it. First, the main thing that can't get lost here, Western Michigan played a great football game. Lance Taylor is a heck of a football coach, and they played good enough to win. The ending of the game was obviously unfortunate for a number of reasons. I'm still kind of working in the mind frame of when the Big Ten, the MAC, and everybody was operating from the same statement that the officials got it right on the field. You know, I call games on the weekends, and my hope would be that whatever happens going forward, that rules are put in place and guidelines are put in place, so I never have to deal with that, as well as the rest of college football fans.
0: Jake, let me get to Kyle Whittingham for a second. I was on, I think it was First Take yesterday, and I complimented him, and Stephen A. Smith came out of his chair. I never really blamed him. He knew who he was playing, but there's so many factors that go into the first game. Try to explain that to us lay people.
1: Well, first off, it is week one. We've seen this often, so many times. Notre Dame played in the national championship two seasons ago, and they lost to Northern Illinois to start the season. So this is college football. Michigan certainly didn't play to their standard. But one game can't change my opinion, our opinion of Kyle Whittingham. He's a hell of a football coach. It was a home run hire when he took the job at Michigan. He's going to be in the College Football Hall of Fame one day. It was a really disappointing open to his era, and it was a disappointing game, particularly on the offensive side of the ball. I didn't think the offensive line played well. Of course, the quarterback didn't play well, far too many penalties. But that's where you earn your money as a head coach, not during the easy times. It's during the times of challenge and drama, and that's what this week is. I'm really looking forward to seeing what that team looks like this weekend, because you cannot play the way you did against Western Michigan last week and expect to even keep it close against Oklahoma.
0: Jake, I realize it's played on the field, and certainly at noon we'll see that, but the perception is so interesting. I probably a week ago thought Michigan was going to win the game. I was pretty high on them and, you know, thought Oklahoma's schedule was going to get to them. But now there's a stampede to say not only is Oklahoma going to win the game, it won't even be close. You're a player. Help us understand that all gets to the locker room. I feel pretty certain.
1: Mm-hmm. Yeah, the players are aware. I mean, that's the era we live in. I mean, it's social media. The players are absolutely aware. And you kind of got to boil this back down to the simplest thing. I mean, I know the players had a player-led meeting. They called it Sunday morning.

0: There's going to be pressure coming from all over the place. They're physical. They're going to challenge you and stress your eyes. Bryce Underwood needs to be watching tape so he can anticipate that. The offensive line needs to watch tape so they can start to pick up some of these pressures. That should be the focus this week.
1: And, I mean, I don't want to say it's impossible because we've seen big upsets, and this is not a big upset. It's at Michigan. But especially with Underwood, because he, I mean, everything about him is being scrutinized right now. What can he do?
0: No, you're exactly right. And you know, Coach Whittingham even came out and said this week that he was making no long-term promises that this starting job would be indefinite for Bryce Underwood. And like I said earlier, this is a major, major test. It's really poor timing if you wanted another easy matchup to get your quarterback feeling more comfortable. That was supposed to be against Western Michigan. You know, we've all said it. We don't need to say it again that Bryce Underwood is extremely talented, but it all comes back just to the basics of quarterback play, the fundamentals, footwork, having your eyes in the right place, understanding where your keys are pre-snap and post-snap, and then going and executing. And I think the number one thing that he needs to clean up this week is protecting the football. Far too many times is he putting the ball in risky places, and you can't do that against the best of the best in college football. That's an easy one. Just throw the ball away. Protect the ball when you scramble. That alone can at least give Michigan a chance this weekend.
1: It's the most often used cliche in college football, week one to week two. You've heard it since you were playing peewee football, I'm sure. But you've explained a lot of the reasons. But from a surprise standpoint, how surprised would you be to see Michigan do what we all thought they were going to do and not only play a clean football game but win?
0: Well, look, I mean, you are what you put on tape. That's another football cliche. And right now, the tape that Michigan put out offensively and for Bryce Underwood, week one was not good enough. But that's just one game. Like week two, that's now it's 50% of your games. They can turn a corner here. The defense for Michigan played good enough to win. They're going to be able to keep Michigan in the game. They'll need to keep Michigan in the game. I would not be surprised because my opinion, I'm not hitting the panic button on this Michigan football team. Like I said, I'm still a believer in Kyle Whittingham. And I don't think Western Michigan was an indicator of what this Michigan football team is going to be for all of fall. But it starts this week, again, against Oklahoma. So it has to look completely different, Paul. It has to look completely different. And for now, I think they've earned that right to go out there and prove it.
1: Always great. Thank you, Jake. Jake Butt joining us, previewing the big game at the Big House. We'll take a short break here, heading to the phones in just a minute. We've been jam-packed with guests. I know you're out there wanting to get on, and we will do that next.
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6: 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SLF PAC paid for and is responsible for the content of this advertising. 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

0: Okay, we're heading up there to Bluegrass Country, bourbon and thoroughbred racing. I think I'll do it all Friday instead of the show. You can catch the show at 3 o'clock. Rick is in Houston. Good afternoon. Rick, you there? J.D. is up next in Alabama. Hey, J.D.
1: Hey, Paul. Hope your day is going well.
0: Thank you.
1: Hey, I just got to address one of your callers, and that caller's Lone. Hey, Lone, you and your puketeers call, and you spread your vomit all over the airways, and nobody wants to hear your crap, dude. Nobody wants to hear your crap. You finally called in the other day and talked about ball, and I thought you was going to start doing that now the season was in. But why don't you get on somebody that can defend themselves? Why don't you quit picking on people that can't defend themselves? Hey, Paul, my Auburn Tigers may not look good, but they've been relevant in the past. His team has never been relevant. Do you want to hear a riddle, Paul?
0: If I have to.
1: You have to. Long was a tight end.
0: That was really clever. Let me see if somebody else is clever. Chad is up next in Louisiana. Hello, Chad.
2: Hey, how's it going, Paul?
0: We were doing great.
2: Good, good. Appreciate you taking my call, brother. Long time listener, first time caller. I just had a question, but before I do that, I kind of want the preferences with, I 100% agree with what the SEC is doing, actually stepping in and putting a rule in place. Since the NCAA doesn't want to do their job, obviously, the conferences have to take the bull by the horn and set a preference, right? I 100% agree with it, and I actually agree with the rules. You know, the guys shouldn't be trying to come back. I know what the NCAA put in place as far as 5-for-5, but, you know, so many years growing up, and I'm a little aged. I'm 53, Paul, so I've watched it for a long time. And to me, once you committed to go pro and you put your name in the draft, you were done, right? There was no coming back from that. So, but besides that, with all that preference, my question is, what are you thinking that the LSU and Lane Kiffin has done to actually break the rule to cite a removal from conference?
0: Well, yeah, and listen, the SEC is going to argue this rule has been into effect, but we all know things have changed. I mean, you can't make it's hard to argue that everything is the same when everything is different in college football. You should not be able to make money. We know that. I understand the frustration. You can take either side and make a cogent argument. Wow. There are ex post facto laws in this country where it's after the fact. But here's what the SEC is really concerned about. They have reaffirmed what has always been in their eyes the rules. And I'm not going to recite everything that's already happened. What's happened since this rule came out is that the coach, Lane Kiffin, led all of us on this merry-go-round last week, and then finally when he had to make a decision to put the players on the roster, he did not. But at no point in time has the university spoken. At no point has the athletic director or the president, who is essentially the head of the university, said, we are going to follow the new affirmation from the SEC, including my own vote, and we stand with the conference. They haven't done that. Instead, Kiffin has said a couple of things. Number one, after the game, he would not answer the question on whether he is going to play these guys. At halftime, he made the joke, I don't know if it was a joke or not. The SEC didn't think it was a joke about, imagine if we start playing pro player. I mean, I laughed, you laughed. Obviously, they did not laugh. There is this impasse where the SEC wants to know, are you with us or not? And the SEC is still waiting to hear from the LSU president. And now you've got the governor saying this, and Bill Cassidy put out some idiotic statement today about the hypocrisy of it all. And the problem now is that the league needs an answer, because they are concerned, I believe, that some judge down there is going to make another ruling or affirm a ruling, and Kiffin is going to be able to say, listen, the judge in Louisiana, where I work and where these players live, said it's okay for them to play, and we're going to put them in the game Saturday night.
2: Right. And just my personal opinion, I don't think he's doing that, and I don't think he's going to do that. But I think he fought for these players, being that they were on his roster. I think they just fought for him to be able to play somewhere. And now, it won't happen in the Big Ten or the SEC, but they're likely eligible to go play in the Big 12 or the MAC or any other conference.
0: Yeah, oh, no, that's 100% right. And that's what Lane Kiffin should be doing, in my mind. He should be saying, okay, guys, you can't play here. Let me call somebody and get you a spot so you can play football this year and come back to the draft. And then some of this argument. But right now they're stalking horses for the lawsuit. There's also evidence, according to the SEC, the SEC claims that Kiffin orchestrated the lawsuits. And I'm going to say one more thing and just let it hang. I also believe they believe Kiffin has done a lot more than that. Otherwise, they would not be taking the actions that they are taking.
2: Yeah, and I don't doubt that. I don't doubt that at all. But the thing to me is there were other people pursuing these guys as well. There were other teams. There were multiple teams. So it wasn't just him. Now, you know Kiffin, he's going to push it to the extreme and push the borders.
0: Of course. So, who wouldn't?
2: With all that being said, I appreciate you taking my call, Paul.
0: Yeah, you go to a courtroom and you're going to hear arguments that are different, and that's why you have a judge, and that's why you have a jury, and that's why the Supreme Court is the final arbiter. Rick is up next in Houston.
3: Paul?
0: Go ahead, Rick.
3: Hey, Paul. Good afternoon. Paul, little warning for Long. You better watch out, Long. You got to keep Brian's name out of your mouth, because if you don't, he's going to hop on his big wheel and pedal down to South Carolina to see you. Paul, you know, I thought there was a universal truth that we learned as children, and that was sticks and stones may break my bones, but words will never hurt me. But I guess 15 SEC university presidents didn't learn that growing up, because it seems like Lane's little quip really hurt their feelings.
0: I think you're right about that, Rick. That's why they're threatening to kick him out of the league, because they're mad.
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20: And welcome inside the Truist Studios right here in the Battery Atlanta. Barrett Salee and Chris Domino back from vacation here, getting you ready for game one between the Braves and the Rays. 7:15 first pitch. We've reached the stretch run of the season as the Braves look to cap off this year with an NL East title postseason appearance and maybe some more beyond that. We're going to preview this game. We'll also have pitching matchups, lineups. We'll talk to Walt Weiss, and there is some pretty significant injury news that we will get to a little bit later in the show as well. But after a a performance in Philadelphia that I think a lot of us will take, maybe not one that was desired, but certainly one that is tolerable, splitting that series with the Phillies, clicking four more days off the roster and earning the tiebreaker with the Phillies, which hopefully doesn't come into play because hopefully the Braves take care of business. But we do have that in hand, Mr. Domino. It was an interesting four-game set up there in Philadelphia.
12: Look, at the end of the day, September baseball back in the old days, push, push, push, got to go to the postseason. Now with teams in, now if you have enough of a cushion, you just sort of go, okay, what am I playing for? Well, now we're playing in that world of, do I have a tiebreaker against them? What's my tiebreaker number? We're now tied 3-3 with Milwaukee, but we have only 6 games left in the division. They have 11 games left in their division, so the tiebreaker thing, if it does come into play, still to be determined. A little bit more settled. As I said, we have 6 with the East. They have 11 with the South.
13: 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Regular programming will resume at the end of this event. Thanks for listening. 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Regular programming will resume at the end of this event. Thanks for listening. 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Regular programming will resume at the end of this event. Thanks for listening. 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Regular programming will resume at the end of this event. Thanks for listening. 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Regular programming will resume at the end of this event. Thanks for listening. 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Regular programming will resume at the end of this event. Thanks for listening. 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Regular programming will resume at the end of this event. Thanks for listening. 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Regular programming will resume at the end of this event. Thanks for listening. 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Regular programming will resume at the end of this event. Thanks for listening. 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Regular programming will resume at the end of this event. 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Regular programming will resume at the end of this event. 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Regular programming will resume at the end of this event. 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Regular programming will resume at the end of this event. 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Regular programming will resume at the end of this event. 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Regular programming will resume at the end of this event. 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Regular programming will resume at the end of this event. 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Regular programming will resume at the end of this event. 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Regular programming will resume at the end of this event. 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Regular programming will resume at the end of this event. 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Regular programming will resume at the end of this event. 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Regular programming will resume at the end of this event. 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Regular programming will resume at the end of this event.